0: And back at it we go at home with Gary Sullivan, taking your calls at 800-823-8255. And let's see, we'll go to John. John, welcome.
1: Hi, Gary. Hello. I talked to you last week and my garage ceiling was peeling and the paint's peeling and I got that mildew spot on the garage door. So we climbed up here. I had somebody this week look up in there and there's blown in insulation up there and it's dry.
0: Okay.
1: So there's no water coming from up top. I do have a ridge vent, but there are no soffit vents. So I know I got to do that.
0: Right.
1: We did find out on one side of the garage, but it's not near where that mildew spot is.
0: Okay.
1: I had an ice dam something in there. So the boards are all spongy about one sheet up, for about a 15-foot section. So I got to get a new roof eventually on that too. But I don't think that's not the insulation under that spot where the ice dam is dry also. So nothing's wet up top in the thing there. So
0: it's condensation.
1: How the heck do I? Yeah. So how do you fix that in the garage? Like, and is there a way to move some air around in there, or I don't know what to do.
0: Well, yeah, you can move air around. The other thing is you can create a buffer between hot and cold.
1: Okay.
0: So, do you have a insulated garage door or no? I forget.
1: No, we don't.
0: Okay. That's probably going to be a big helper. Let me give you this example. If you have a, let's say, it's 20 degrees outside and it's March and then all of a sudden it's 75 degrees. That 75 degrees carries a lot of moisture. Because it's warmer temperatures, it can hold more. The garage door's open. Would your floor be wet?
1: No, it's a nature stone floor, so I've never walked out there without my shoes on and stuff too. So I don't think it's wet, but
0: I don't know. You can't really tell because it'll soak through the nature stone. You turn a hose on, and it won't puddle.
1: So, we love that floor, by the way. That's a great product.
0: It is. I've got one in my garage floor. It's probably 12 years old, maybe more. I love it, too. So I'll give you two options. I would think, and I think this is one of the other options we talked about, is the condensation, maybe the moisture is from the inside. So without an insulated garage door, that concrete slab in the garage could be cold, and when it gets warm the very next day, and the kind of weather I'm talking about because we've had a couple fronts move through our this year. If it starts in the nature stone, you're right, you're not going to see the puddle, you're not going to see that it's wet, but it probably is. What I'm saying is high humidity and there's moisture in there, and that can certainly cause the mildew spot. And the only way to really keep that from happening is to create that buffer between the cold and the hot. So the cold floor, hot temperatures, insulated garage doors, and then you asked about air exchanging. Turning a fan on isn't really the answer, but pulling the air out of that garage and then kind of like the Easy Breathe, and they do have one for garages, or you could maybe create your own in a garage if you had a fan and put it in backwards and you have a window where it'd be pulling air out of the garage. You got to get air out, and then it'll be also pulling air in. So I know it sounds weird, but that you would be pulling air in, but this is after all the, the weird temperature things quit. You would be pulling out moist air and probably pulling in much drier air. Because it only would happen under really adverse conditions. But I really do think, a garage door, I don't know what your garage door's like or how old it is, but
1: they need replaced,
0: I'd be
1: so we've been in the house since 08, and really the trouble started maybe like a year ago or maybe 2 years ago where the paint wouldn't stick. And then the mildew started, probably 6 months ago or something too. So, you think something changed in that time period, or?
0: I don't know. Has anything changed in the garage? Hard I mean, nothing's know. Really happened, I guess. And did the no. seal become on the garage door? Is there a...
1: We get a little bit of snow blowing underneath the garage door when there's... So I know the seal's not real good. We actually talked about that the other day, maybe just even replacing the seal to get a good start before we figure out the garage doors.
0: Yeah, but, and then even, too, when you run your car and then you pull it in, you close the door, even that, there's moisture as it cools off and stuff.
1: I mean,
0: that can be going on, too. The combination of adding insulation or taking that existing door and making it tighter and maybe a buffer, and then if that doesn't, adding the fan to pull air out, it might take both. But the garage doors, instrumental to eliminating that problem.
1: Okay. All right, well... Boy, you didn't give me a cheap way to do it, did you?
0: Well, so you know, okay. Yeah. So, you know, just going another step, too, is it would be interesting to take some plastic just to maybe, and that Nature Stone's going to kind of fight us on this, but taping a piece of plastic on the floor and see if you get any water droplets on the underside of that plastic.
1: That's true. Yeah, I could do that, too.
0: You know, see if that's got anything to do with it, too, and get that mildew clean and maybe even get a humidistat in or see where your humidity level is in that garage.
1: Yeah, I could do that too. Okay. All right. Well, I'll try those things and see if I come up with an answer. All right. Thank you.
0: We'll keep chatting. Thank you. Take care. All right. Yeah. Humidity is always an issue, even in the garage. And like I said, Easy Breathe does make an air exchange unit for garages now, mainly because as the car cools, the off gassing of all the hoses and different things is a pollutant, and pulling that air out of the garage, pulling in the fresher air through the sides of the garage door, that's clearing that air up. All right, Craig, sit tight, and Dave, we'll continue. Our phone number is 800-823-8255. You're at home with Gary Sullivan.

0: All right, another weekend to get some things done around the home. You're at home with Gary Sullivan. 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It's letter E, letter Z, breathe.com. And we thank them for sponsoring this hour of the show. All right, speaking of the show, let me give you the phone number. Happy to chat with you about your issues that you're having or a project you may have on your in your mind to get done around the home. It's 800-823-8255. Let's go to Dave. Dave, welcome.
1: Yeah, Gary. Hey, that guy that had the septic tank problem.
0: Yeah. Mm-hmm.

0: certainly could be one, Dave. I appreciate it. I felt almost helpless talking to him because I really felt like you almost had to drain it to see what was going on. Whether, I mean, you heard us talking. We didn't mention yours, so thank you for that. But we mentioned all the other things that could be causing water to puddle outside of the tank itself. It go from the extreme of crushed pipes to tree roots to clogged sewage in the pipe to, I mean, there's all kinds of things it can be, but you almost got to get in there to see it, right?
1: Yeah, but that, I mean, if it's coming right around the tank like that, he was talking about, he thought the leach field was plugged, but, you know,
0: yeah.
1: I don't know. That's just, that happened to me one time.
0: Yeah, well,
1: and that's what it was.
0: Yeah, I mean, I don't know if it's that exact thing. It certainly could be, but it can also be other things. So, I don't know. I mean, I don't know how he's going to check that unless he's going to, I'm not sure it was a good idea when he was talking about dig down to the pipe, cut the pipe, and reverse snake it. I guess it would work, but we're basically following the path of that's the problem, and we're not sure what the problem is.
1: Yeah, that's true. I mean, you got to start somewhere, but that's something I would check out if I was him. Because he said it was like 7 years ago, and that's the one I ran across was kind of the same deal. It took a while for it to start, you know, when it broke that seal, that took a while.
0: Yeah, so how did you discover it?
1: Just by digging back around the tank.
0: So you took it from the outside, dug around the tank, and saw the separation.
1: Yeah, and you know, you can dig down around that tank and then maybe put a pump in there and pump that water away, and then you could see it coming in if that's where it's leaking.
0: Well, it's another idea for him, and we didn't discuss that. So, you know, we were concentrating on the pipes, as he was concentrating on, he felt it was the blockage. But,
1: but
0: your tip may help him.
1: that's a good possibility. That could be it. Especially if he never, I don't know, he never did he ever say if he'd done it all at once, if it was a new leach field and a new tank and everything? I never heard him say that.
0: No, he did not say that. It seemed to me that it was a new tank about 3 years ago. Is that what he said? Yes.
1: I think he said 7 years ago, I think he said.
0: Yeah, I don't know about the whole new leach field. I mean, it could even go, I didn't ask him that question.
1: Yeah. Okay, well, maybe that'll help you.
0: Very good. Thanks for the tip, Dave. Appreciate it.
1: All right. Bye.
0: Thank you. Take care. All right, let's go to Sarah. Sarah, welcome.
2: Hey, Gary. How are you this morning?
0: Doing fine. Thank you.
2: Okay, so the garage guy, two callers ago.
0: Mm-hmm.
2: So we just had some work done on our garage doors, new lifts, and that rubber stripping along the bottom of the garage was really old.
0: Mm-hmm.
2: And this was sort of a facepalm moment for us. Taking that rubber stripping out of the box, you know, it's not very pliable.
0: Right.
2: And the technician put backer rod, which is that foam rope.
0: Mm-hmm. Right.
2: He threaded that through the bottom since that rubber kind of gasket, it's just, you know, a flat piece of rubber that's hollow.
0: Right. So it gave it some guts.
2: Yes. And I tell you what, just because it's so pliable, it's perfect. If you have any unevenness on that seal, it just did the trick. So it was just one extra thing that I said, I got to tell this guy about because who knew?
0: Well, that's a great tip. And I will tell you, that little gasket at the bottom of the garage door is, I mean, it's not a high profile item, right? And when that gets crushed and torn and misaligned, there's all kinds of things that aren't good can happen. And probably one of the biggest things is that's how mice enter your house. They get into the garage. Then they get into the house. And, I mean, I was just looking at mine the other day. I really was. And mine were working their way down. So I like your tip. I might even.

0: and give it a try. It was about an inch and a half in from the edge. I don't know how it got there. And I pulled it back, cleaned the, you know, tracking, used a hair dryer to soften it up a little bit, and I pulled it, and it's sealed. And I looked this morning, and it's still all the way sealed. But I do like that idea. The, you know, the foam roping that can be,
1: the back rod
0: that can just be slid in there. I like that. So,
1: I just took a piece of wire. Our garage doors are 9 feet wide, and those packages that you buy are 20 feet. So, you know, it's a $5 trick. So, good luck to that guy. We have garage issues too. So
0: it never ends.
1: Anything helps. Yeah,
0: that's right.
1: Anyway, have a great day, Gary.
0: All right, Sarah. Thank you for the call. Appreciate it. Take care. All right. Again, our phone number is 800-823-8255. And we talk about those seals a lot. And, you know, even when we were talking to the person that had the garage door problem, we were talking, and when I said the seal, he goes, oh, yeah. You know, maybe we had snow blow in there. Well, that was a long time ago. So it's probably dried out. I think you could see the problem. Nature stone, you've heard me talk about that. You could probably see the problem if there wasn't the nature stone on the floor. It is a unique product. They're little stones about the size of your little fingernail. They're beautiful. It's maybe, I don't know, 5/16, 3/8 of an inch thick. It looks like Rice Krispies in an epoxy coating. And water can breathe up through it. And water can go down through it. And then if the garage doors sloped out to the opening, it drains there. So you really can't see moisture, which is awesome, right? There's no puddles in my floor, and there's no puddles in his. But if there is a moisture intrusion that has become a problem, you can't see it. And when you start having mold on the front wall, where the garage door is, that's telling me it's higher humidity in that garage. And if it's been really cold and that floor's cold and you got warm air coming in underneath the door by where the seal is or the sides where it's not weather stripping and it's an uninsulated door, that's the cause. It's moisture that you can't see. It's water vapor and lots of it. All right, we'll take that break. When we come back, Dave, you're up. Then Bob, Matt, you can join us. And, well, we'll continue. You're at home with Gary Sullivan.
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11: Hey, Alfie. 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
14: PlayStation.
0: All right, back at it we go. At Home with Gary Sullivan, taking your calls regarding your home projects. Spring tips. For springtime and plumbing, our friends from Roto-Rooter will join us at the bottom of the hour. In the meantime, we got Dave. Dave, welcome.
15: Thank you. Yes, I was wanting to comment on the septic tank situation the guy was having.
0: Yep.
15: I'm a civil engineer, and I've basically spent my whole career designing water and wastewater systems, and I've done several on-site systems for commercial and individuals, but usually what the problem is in those situations, it has more to do with the lateral field than it does the actual tank itself. You know, it's not to say that the tank can't be bad or going bad. There's a couple things you might want to check. I mean, what you should do is have the tank pumped out and then inspect the tank. Go ahead.
0: I was just going to say, with my limited knowledge, that's exactly what I thought, too. You got to have that inspector. It could be multiple things, right?
15: Yeah. The way that thing works is the sewage goes into the tank, and it's anaerobic, and it digests the solids and stuff. Mm-hmm. The liquid flows out, and then it should flow out to what's called a distribution box. Right. And that's a concrete box. It's probably buried. You can't see. And then the lateral lines are connected to that box. Okay. Right. And normally what the problem is the lateral lines become clogged over time, and they won't take the water, particularly if it's after storm events, because the ground saturated and the lateral lines won't allow the septic tank effluent to diffuse into the ground. So that's what's caused it. It could be caused the thing to back up, or the lines are clogged, you know. So right. The low-hanging fruit is pump the tank out, check tank, make sure it's not leaking, rot out all the lines to and from the septic tank to make sure all your lines are clear, find the lateral, find the distribution box, dig it up, open it up, and make sure the lateral lines are taking the wastewater. If they're not, then you got a problem. That's the worst case, is that the lateral lines are clogged, and you got to do something about that, you know. Yeah. But that's usually what the problem is. you know.
7: Well, I agree, and you know, as many of us, we always want something in a can to fix it, and then that project when I'm no septic tank expert by any stretch of the imagination, but I know how they work. And when you're telling me you're pulling water around the tank, I'm thinking, like, it could be this, it could be this, it could be this. And you almost got to drain it to see what you're working on. And
15: well, sure. Yeah, I mean, yeah, you pump it down to see where the problem is, you know. And then the easy stuff to do, like I said, is to clean the lines, find the distribution box, open it up, and see what it's doing. I mean, heck, you can do that first.
7: Right.
15: I mean, if you open that distribution box and it's full of water, then
7: you know what the problem
15: is. You know, it's lateral lines.
7: Yeah.
15: Yeah, it's lateral lines.
7: Do you guys ever run cameras down through there or not necessary?
15: Oh, yeah. Nowadays, you can cam them and see what's going on in there. And there's some, septic tank contractors, they have devices they can put in those lateral lines to maybe blow the solids out or get that stuff out of there and clean them up nowadays.
7: Like the jets.
15: There's several remediation things you can do, instead of just putting in new lateral lines.
7: Well,
15: I live in Kentucky, and most places around here, you don't have enough ground to put more lateral field in. It's a problem.
7: Right. Well, part of his problem is he was way out in the country, and, it was $400 to get there, and he was going to try and tackle it. But, I agree. There's got to be some investigative working so you know where to work. I don't want to just keep telling them, try this, try that. I mean, you're going to have to get an expert out there, get that thing drained, and let's diagnose the problem. A lot of times people want to fix the problem, and we really don't know what the problem is.
15: And I'm not a big advocate of those, snake oil, put the stuff in the tank things. I mean, anaerobic tank, I'm just not a fan of it. Most of that stuff is snake oil, in my opinion, and that's just solely my opinion.
7: Well, it's very, very temporary. It's very temporary. It's not going to solve a problem like you're discussing, that's for sure.
15: Yeah. I mean, he could have as simple as a collapsed line after the septic tank. Or the other thing, too, I didn't mention, a lot of those septic tanks, think if you had it replaced the last 7 years, they put an effluent filter in there, which is like a fuzzy thing or something to collect the solids to keep them out of the lateral field, to make a lateral field last longer.
7: Yeah, so it could be
15: clogged. If he's got one of those, he needs to pull that out and clean it, you all look at that, So that
7: bottom line is you got to get that $400 on the table.
15: I think, or get somebody to pump it out. I mean, you can do the inspection yourself. It's not hard. I mean, it's pretty common sense.
7: Right.
15: Stuff.
7: You
15: got to get the juice out of there.
7: Right. I'm right there with you, Dave.
15: See what's going on.
7: Hey, thanks for the call. I appreciate it.
15: I got one problem I'd like to ask you about if I got a second.
7: All right. That's about what we got.
15: I got a covered porch that goes across the front and side of my house, and it's got vinyl siding on the roof, and I have a real problem with spiders getting in there, and then they collect dust. It's a real nightmare, and I've sprayed it down with bug kill and everything else, and of course, you can't use spray and forget it and all that sort of thing, because there's no sun. Have you got any suggestions for that, how to mitigate
7: it? For spiders, wet and forget actually makes a product, and it's phenomenal. I use it at my house. It's called Miss Muffet's Revenge. Follow the directions on there, knocking the cobwebs down and stuff, and then spray the whole inside. And I'll tell you what, spiders won't be a problem for a good year, Dave. Thank you much for the call. And coming up, we have Roto-Rooter. Yeah, we're going to talk about spring things you need to know when it comes to your plumbing. That's next. You're at home with Gary Sullivan.

0: 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Call Gary at 1-800-823-TALK. You're at home with Gary Sullivan. News, traffic, weather. 630 WLAP.
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12: 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President Trump's in Ireland this weekend for talks with Irish leaders.
13: Ranging on a variety of issues from trade tensions to the conflict with Iran, Gaza, as well as Ireland's neutrality in a lot of these conflicts.
12: Fox's Alex Hogan in Dublin. The president also attending a major golf tournament at one of his resorts. Thousands of anti-Trump protesters are also there. U.S. Senate races in Texas and Michigan could well determine which party controls the Senate after the midterms. Republican Senator Tim Scott making the pitch.
9: In order for us to protect America, we have to elect sane, competent people who love the America that we are, not the America they want us to be. They're trying to change the very DNA of our country.
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1: You're at home with Gary Sullivan, tackling those projects around the home. And my guest now, Paul Abrams. He is the Director of Public Relations with Roto-Rooter. Paul, how are you?
18: I'm well, Gary. How are you today?
1: I'm loving springtime. How about you?
18: Oh, I'm loving it. I'm loving it a lot.
1: There you go. Except I'm coughing. I'm thinking it's allergies. We got a lot of pollen going on right now.
18: It could be worse. You could be like our friends in Chicago with
1: water. That kind of talks about Roto-Rooter. You do water cleanup, you do plumbing issues, and it's springtime. Is there a seasonality to plumbing issues?
18: Totally. Yeah. You know, in spring, and you and I have talked about winter prep, and that's hard on your plumbing, but spring is a time when homeowners should look at it as, let's check everything out before the season, because it's easy to overlook stuff. The warm weather's here. We want to get outside and move around, but we can't ignore a few things that could develop into expensive problems later.
1: Okay. So if we're on the outside, I guess the old hose bib comes into play again. Didn't make preparations, maybe there's a split in the pipe. Maybe you don't know about it, or if you've covered it. Where are we with all that?
18: Yeah, some folks have already uncovered those hose bibs for the season and gone ahead and put those hoses on and may not have paid very close attention to it. Other parts of the country, they're just pulling those styrofoam covers off now and having a look. But I'd caution you to, if you've already connected the hose, maybe go disconnect it, take a look at it, turn the faucet on and off a couple of times, make sure it isn't running or dripping, because that indicates that faucet experienced some sort of freezing situation over the winter and it's damaged some internal parts, and that leak could not only waste a lot of water, but then come next fall and winter, it's going to freeze worse, and you're going to have compound your problems.
1: Right. For folks that left the hose on, and then you've got, when you get that freezing in the hose, then you get freezing in the pipe, and then that pipe gets a little split in it, even though the faucet is turned halfway off or all the way off. And I guess what I'm trying to say is sometimes the split in that pipe that's leading to the hose bib is a big surprise.
18: It really is. We hear from people all the time, well, I turned the faucet on, outside faucet on for the first time, and, I didn't know, but water's running out of, the water supply pipe to it and draining down into the basement or into a room, where that outside faucet is on the outside of that wall. And, if you're going out washing the car for the first time, you just hook everything up, you might come back into your house and find that you've got an indoor pool in your basement. Or that front room might be flooding.
1: Sure. So disconnect the little styrofoam on the valve itself and check. I guess you'd see the leaking right away. I like it when you say turn it on and off a few times and see if it's leaking or not leaking. That's probably the best way to do it.
18: It really is. Go back and forth and, sometimes you might notice something on that third off turn that you didn't didn't show itself on the first or second.
1: Sure. I guess the other thing, we've got some rain coming in this afternoon and then cooler temperatures again. And
14: the century that watches our home from water is the sump pump. Talk to me about that. How long they last?
18: You're right.
14: What do we need to do?
18: That sump pump is your first line and last line of defense for your home when it comes to flood risk. And, you know, it's one of those things that we take for granted. And it's a very comforting feeling when you hear that sump pump running and you know, but it's a good idea to go down there and watch it run. Make sure everything is doing what it's supposed to be doing. If you haven't tested it yet this year and your area hasn't had a lot of rain, I'd recommend getting a 5-gallon bucket of water or run a garden hose through the basement window and fill that sump pit and make sure that the pump turns itself on, pumps away most of the water, then turns itself off again. And don't do it once, just kind of like what we were talking about, outdoor faucet. Do it 2 or 3 times and just make sure that it's going to do the job for you. And while you're in there, you know, put on some gloves and scrape out any pebbles or get a wet dry vac and suck away any mud or debris that's down there, cobwebs and things. Mm. You know, I have the opposite problem at my house, Gary. The sump pump might run 5 or 6 times a year, maybe.
14: Really?
18: And people don't realize that a dry sump pump can fail too. You know, those seals are designed to stay wet.
14: Right.
18: And, you know, because that pump is submerged if you have that type, which is the most common type.
14: Right.
18: And if you have a dry pit and it's been sitting there collecting cobwebs, what happens is if you've, you know, had some mud and debris in there and it's high enough, you know, an inch or so, that that mud can harden. It'll stop that impeller from turning in the sump pump. And then when you do get water in there, it isn't going to work for you.
14: Yeah. And then the other hand of that, Paul, is if you have a sump pump and you think it's, you know, it's running, it turns on and then it shuts off and then it turns right back on and shuts right back off. Maybe a check valve's needed. You know, that's not good for the pump either. And
18: no, it isn't.
14: And getting that repaired is certainly going to extend the life. Life of a sump pump, what, 10 years, and don't push it after that, huh?
18: Yeah, I wouldn't push it beyond 10. You know, I was looking at mine just the other day, and it was installed in 2019, but mine doesn't run very often. Mm-hmm. But at that 10-year mark, I'm not going to take any chances. I'm going to go ahead and replace it. It's a good Zoller pump, and, you know, we love Zoller pumps. They're just hardy, but don't push your luck. You know, these things work hard, and they take a lot of punishment. So at 5 to 7 years, if your sump pump runs a lot, and I've had houses where it seemed like the pump was coming on, you know, every couple of minutes, even in July and August, you know, maybe
14: really?
18: I had a
14: high water table
18: spring or something. I don't know, but we had a lot of groundwater, and that pump, twice I had to replace a pump at 5 years, not because it was on my timetable, because it failed.
14: You know, a lot of sump pumps have really gone to the smart end of things, where it notifies you and it can test itself and things like that. Do you? And I'm also just amazed at how many people don't have backup sump pumps.
18: Yeah, you know, that's especially if you keep, you know, family items, photos and things in your basement, or your basement is finished. But think about it this way: your water heater and your furnace is down there. You don't want damage to those expensive items either. So having a backup system just makes good sense. And there's so many really good backup sump systems. As you said, they're smart. They'll notify you. They'll send a text to your phone, some of them, letting you know you've got water. So if you're away from home, you don't just have to depend on a local alarm going off. If you're not home to hear it, it's not going to do you much good.
14: So yeah, it'll tell you that, hey, your backup pump's been activated. Just thought I'd let you know.
18: yeah. You can call a neighbor, say, here's my garage coat. Do what you can. I'll be there as soon as I'm able.
14: I'll tell you that's a comforting thing to have that ability to get that information.
18: It is. You know, we're fortunate that these smartphones with great apps and the plumbing industry has done a good job in recent years of making their devices smart. And we're testing and marketing a number of smart devices that will work with the Roto-Rooter app, and we'll probably be rolling those out nationally, hopefully by the end of the year, once we've decided the ones that we think are the best.
14: Sure.
18: Are the ones worth attaching our name to.
14: Excellent. The most forgotten drain pipes in the entire house is the floor drain. I had the call today. A smell in the basement. Well, we're not running the air conditioning. And some people listening right now say, well, what's that got to do with the floor drain? No water, right?
18: When they dry out, it's a trap. If you, you know, you see that floor drain and it's built the same way your kitchen sink drain is. So if you look beneath there, you've got that U-shaped pipe called a P-trap. And there's one of those beneath your floor drain, too. So that trap, if it's dry, then those sewer gases and drain gases can come up into your basement and into your home. And that's what you're smelling. But if it's filled with water, that's why they call it a trap. It traps the gases and it prevents it from entering your home. So it's a good idea this time of year to, you know, some floor drains are very active with water and things. But if you're smelling those odors, go through and fill them with a half gallon of water or so.
14: Sure.
18: And better yet, pour a gallon through it and exercise that drain and let it clear out anything that might be in it. And if it does back up and or it's draining slowly, you should deal with that too. Get yourself a hand crank snake or something and see if you can get the clog out of it. Or if you need professional help, we're always available. But yeah, deal with those drains. Smelly drains are an indication that they're dry and you need to fill them with water.
14: That's right. That's right. And of course, if you don't listen to Paul from Roto-Rooter, you guys have water cleanup services too.
18: We sure do, and it's a very busy time for us in several cities, in Cleveland and Chicago and Minneapolis. Has had just a lot of rain this spring.
14: And
18: it's often, you know, we're buying sump pumps at Roto-Rooter by the pallet
14: in
18: cities. And we are replacing a lot of pumps, and then we're dealing with the water damage that's left behind and helping those homeowners get their lives back in order.
14: Right, right. Paul, also, your website, just spend a minute or two and tell people that, because there's a lot of good information to help folks with their plumbing projects at rotorooter.com.
18: That's right. You know, there's videos, there's blogs, there's so much information. If you're a do-it-yourselfer and you're inclined to handle some of these smaller projects on your own, there's great information at rotorooter.com that'll help you accomplish that. And our YouTube channel, Roto-Rooter TV, has a lot of DIY videos that'll show you how to handle some of these issues on your own. 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But we believe in giving them information, our customers' information, to empower themselves and look after their homes responsibly.
14: Sure, sure. And I think some plumbing projects have become a little bit easier over the years. And with your information on your website, maybe there's some projects a homeowner can tackle. So I certainly appreciate the information you have on your website. 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And Paul, thanks for joining us today. I appreciate it.
18: My pleasure, Gary. I hope everybody has a great weekend.
14: You do the same. Thank you. Take care. All right. Our phone number, if you'd like to jump on board, is 800-823-8255. And you can join us. Bob will be up, and you're at home with Gary Sullivan.
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14: All right, back at it we go. At home with Gary Sullivan. And let's get to Bob. Bob, thank you for hanging on. I appreciate it.
22: Oh, no problem. Good morning.
14: Morning.
22: I had kind of a different insight, I think, on that septic tank.
14: Okay.
22: First of all, the homeowner said that his leach lines were close to the surface and evaporated, which is...
14: Let me interject something here, too, Bob, because I heard that, too. And he was saying it like it was... that's the way they were in Arkansas. Did you catch that? It was being distributed. But, okay, go ahead.
22: Well, which led me to my second idea or thought, mm-hmm. was that like, for instance, around here in Hamilton County, mm-hmm. you don't have a whole lot of clay in the soil. Right. But over in Claremont County, you do.
14: A ton, yeah.
22: And that prevents the liquid from absorbing in. So right. maybe he's got a high clay content.
14: Did he say something about clay or rocks?
22: I didn't hear. If he
14: yeah,
22: did.
14: Yeah. Okay, go on.
22: But,
14: I'm not sure I did either. So,
22: but basically, if that tank is filling up that fast, it could be coming back in. If the soil is full of clay and
14: right.
22: and
14: the, can't go anywhere,
22: seep into it, then maybe when they install that tank. Because those are usually like two-piece precast concrete.
14: Right.
22: And if they don't put the tar strip in the middle, or if it's, you know, they nick it, it can leak in. And mm. when it rains, it'll fill up. So.
14: Yeah. I mean, as you know, there's about a billion things that can be.
22: Yeah.
14: And I think the other one. The gentleman that called is draining it and really kind of giving it a, I mean, you almost got to have somebody diagnose the whole thing that really knows what they're talking about to inspect all right. the things it could be. And that's kind of where I was. I'm not saying yeah. I go out and repair septic tanks, but I know how a septic tank works and I know the different components it could be. But I think he was focused on it, and it's hard when, you know, the caller is at the site, so he's focused on something that he feels it is. And he really felt that once that thing got drained and cleaned, it clogged up the pipes and that's the problem. But, you know, I don't know that. I mean,
22: I don't think that's what it is.
14: Yeah, I was kind of leery on it too, but how are you going to find out? Drain it?
22: Well, I think he kind of said it. You asked him the question about when it rains, what happens? It puddles, which means... Yeah. The water's getting back into the tank, and it's got nowhere to go.
14: Okay.
22: So he's got to figure out where that water can go. Where
14: right?
22: How he can get into the?
14: Why he can't distribute that? What's causing that not to go out?
22: Yeah, I mean to evaporate. That just right. doesn't seem. It doesn't seem like a very good system.
14: Yeah.
22: Anyway.
14: All right. Well, you got me thinking even more now, Bob. Thank you.
22: Have a good one.
14: All right. Bye-bye. You do the same. Thanks. Bye bye. Yeah, I think that piqued a lot of people's curiosity, Danny. And there's, you know, I'll tell you, septic tanks or even just plumbing. I always talk about the story. You can start fixing something on the first floor of your house in plumbing, and you can easily end up in the basement replacing pipes. I've been there. I've done it. And it's not always that unusual. And it seems like when there is an issue with a particular, plumbing problem, they're all kind of connected and related. How many times just as a simple little repair did you have maybe where the toilet would continue to run and all, or the water wasn't getting into the bowl fast enough, and you start out with, you know, a flapper or a valve, and then it's something totally different. Maybe it's the holes around the rim of the toilet that are clogged. Doing that homework and that diagnostic investigation of the problem is really critical. And sometimes I was thinking when he was talking about the distribution and thinking, I was thinking, or it could be a couple things. And that's where we run into plumbing more than once. I should have talked to Paul Abrams about that. I know Paul from Roto-Rooter would certainly understand that and say, you're darn right. It always can be multiple problems that are causing what you see as just one big problem. All right, music's playing. We'll take a break. And if you'd like to join us, do so. It's 800-823-8255. And we'll continue with your calls. You're at home with Gary Sullivan.

0: So it is the weekend. Welcome aboard At Home with Gary Sullivan. 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All right. If you'd like to join us, do so. Let's get to Jim. Jim, welcome.
1: Hello.
0: Yes, sir.
1: I've got a question. I hired a contractor, a pressure washer, to come out and

0: as something that'll remove everything. And it doesn't, because they don't even use the cleaners and different things. I've seen and I've read that there are some companies, I don't have any names, you have to call around. You know, they do house washing and, you know, it removes stains on roofs, it power washes driveways. But they also have a mixture that they will spray on aluminum windows, vinyl windows, gutters. Uh-huh. That will remove that algae, fungus, okay. Oxidation combination. I really don't know exactly what it is. I do know if that guy's going to try and clean it with a pressure washer, he's not going to get it off. He's going to try and clean it with soap in a pressure washer, he's not going to get it off.
1: I see. Okay. All right. Well, I know more now than I did before.
0: There you go. All right. Very good. Thanks.
1: Appreciate it.
0: You betcha. All right. Again, it's 800-823-8255. Daryl, welcome.
2: Hi, Gary. Thanks so much for helping so many of us in so many ways.
0: Appreciate
2: that a lot. I was visiting my daughter in Western Wet, Washington.
0: Okay.
2: And I was noticing that the showers, when they would be used, that the fan would go on, would be turned on, and would have to stay on for hours and hours, literally, and it still wouldn't clean it, get the moisture out. And so I did a little investigating. The motors were working, and I took a sheet of paper and laid it up against where it's supposed to suck the air, and it hardly pulled anything.
0: Yeah.
2: And so then I figured, well, there's a problem. So I went outside where the little louver vents were in the walls,
0: uh-huh.
2: and the recently painted house had all those louvers glued shut with paint. And so
0: that's not going to help you, Eddie.
2: We split them open and things
0: Bingo.
2: Are back to good.
0: I'm glad just you gave strange. Me the answer to that, because I obviously that's the obvious answer is, are the louvers opening? Another thing, and I'll just bring this up in case somebody else is struggling. You know, air can't be pulled out of a room unless air is being replaced into that room.
2: Yes. Yes.
0: So what I thought you were going to say, and you didn't, so that was pretty good. That was pretty good, is a lot of times those, you know, if there's carpeting in the bedroom and it's next to the bathroom or something, and it's tile floor there, but the door closes maybe on a carpeted edge, and it's sealed, there's no air coming in. And it also will be the same way. Your test was perfect. You realized quickly there was no draw. There was no draw because it couldn't exit the air out. It could have brought the air in, but it couldn't get any air out.
2: Well, I bet I'm not the only one that has come across that problem. Yeah. Hoping now they'll find a quicker solution.
0: Very good. I appreciate that tip. Thank you.
2: Thank you so much.
0: Mm-hmm. You bet. Bye-bye. That's a good one. When he was probably 25% into that, not question, but tip, I was thinking, oh, well, the door's too tight. And if you do have an issue with, and there's a lot of, you know, humidity and steam when you take a hot shower, and you don't have really a gap at the bottom of that door, just pay attention. You don't need much, but you need to slide your fingers through it or, you know, about that opening. You won't have any problem. But if it's tighter than that, you will have problem. And that fan will run for a long time. Seems like we talk about those ceiling fans a lot. I mean, and they're so good to evacuate that moisture out, but we find them misvented. In his case, the louvers are painted closed. In my case, the door doesn't have enough gap to replenish the air. And probably the other thing is we rarely ever run them long enough. A good rule of thumb on a hot shower and, you know, all the steam going around in the bathroom is it'll take 20 minutes after the shower to evacuate that moisture. That's the rule of thumb. Now they have them where there's humidistats on there. It can turn it on and turn it off itself. All right, Nathan, welcome.
3: What's going on?
0: Not Thank much.
3: You
0: How about you?
3: My call.
0: You bet.
3: I'm doing okay. Trying to stay dry.
0: Yeah, there you go.
3: All right, I got a question. I'm calling on behalf of my dad. He's got a front porch, it's a concrete slab, and it's sinking.
0: Mm-hmm.
3: And it's pulling the brick away from the house to the point where you can see the plywood behind the brick. Is there any way to fix that without busting up

0: the porch.
1: So the slab is butted against the brick?
0: Yeah, it's like a concrete porch, and then it's got like a little step up.
1: Okay.
0: And then you go in, you go into the front door, and it's, I guess they didn't pour a footer, and it's starting to sink.
1: Yeah,
0: and it's falling out the brick away from the house.
1: So what happens if that porch was lifted up? Would it pull the brick back?
0: It probably would, but it's like the porch is flat to the ground. There's no way to get up under it without, I mean, digging it out.
1: Well, so I don't know about attaching that brick to the house, how that, I mean, there's brick ties, you know, when they put brick on a house where it pulls that brick, you know, away from the house by, you know, a half inch for, there can be drainage. So I'm assuming there would be a way to fasten that back. But I think more importantly is if that's just a slab with like a gravel base, you might be able to, rather than put like a steel peering system in a footer where you'd actually lift it, sounds like it's just a slab. There is what they call mud jacking, slab jacking, where they drill into that. And under pressure, they'll put like a cementitious grouting that would fill crevices below that slab. And they can lift that precisely. I've stood on the slabs where people lift it. It's an amazing process. And it's relatively inexpensive. I mean, maybe 25% of the cost of the slab.
0: Wow.
1: And I stood on one that had dropped almost 3 inches, and I was standing on it when they were lifting the slab, and they lifted this slab. It was actually on an inside of a home. It was a ranch built on slab, and they brought that concrete floor up right next to the molding where that slab was originally.
0: That's crazy. That's pretty cool.
1: So,
0: just by pressure.
1: Yeah, it's by pressure. They'll just drill little holes in it and, you know, maybe the size of your finger and patch it when they're finished. And it's under pressure, and they can lift it and adjust it. Again, it's called a slab jacking, mud jacking, you know, concrete leveling. Because it's used a lot even to get sidewalks that are tilted towards the house, maybe along the back or the side of the house, and water's getting into the basement. You can drill into that and lift it and give it positive grading where it slopes away from the house.
0: Well, he has had problems with the basement flooding also, so that could be a contributing factor to it.
1: I think that's what I would look into, because I think you might be able to just pull that back just the way it was.
0: Okay.
1: I'd get it looked at.
0: It's like the front's slinking. Like it's like the front is sinking, so it's pushing the back up, and it's blowing the whole front of the house out.
1: Right. But I think if you lifted that front and that goes down, it might pull everything back in alignment.
0: Yeah. Yeah. Okay. All right. Well, I'll let him know. I appreciate it.
1: All right. You're quite welcome. Thank you. All right. Yeah, that's interesting. It must be right on there, I guess. Or it's using that slab as a wedge to pull that off, would be my guess. All right, our phone number, 800-823-8255. Quick break and back at it at home with Gary Sullivan.
2: If you don't have a list of things to do around the house, Gary will find something for you at 1-800-823-TALK. 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
15: Hey, Alfie. 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
1: PlayStation. And back at it we go at home with Gary Sullivan. By the way, if you missed our conversation with Paul Abrams from Roto-Rooter, he was talking about spring plumbing concerns, I guess is the best way to say it, and things you might watch out before you use plumbing on the outside of your home after the winter time. 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Each hour of the show is available via podcast, plus our special guests that we have during the course of the show. But good information there. All right, you got the phone number. Grab a line. There's a spot for you. And Sam, welcome.
18: Well, good morning. How are you doing this morning? Just as an option, you know, you're talking about a lot of maintenance, especially with sub pumps. And we're getting to that rainy season. So because a lot of times people have backup sub pumps. And another solution that really not a, a lot of people talk about is the water pressure sub pump. You need, you know, city water.
1: Right, right.
18: Around 40 PSI or so to generate that information or the amount of delivery it needs to drive the pump.
1: Yeah, so
18: but there's
1: not,
18: no maintenance. Yeah, no battery.
1: Right, right. You're not powered, just for everybody clearly understands it, it's not a battery backup pump. It's a Venturi system. So you use city water, and that is what powers that pump. And I'll tell you, the good advantage of that is if you're someone that travels a lot, that battery is going to go for a while, but it's not going to go forever. A Venturi pump will go as long as there's a water supply, which in most cases on city water is endless. You may have a cost.
18: Right.
1: But,
18: And most of the time, you know, I live in Kentucky. We have power outages for a considerable amount of time. Typically, you always have city water.
1: Right. No, that's good. I didn't talk about it this time. We have definitely talked about it. I'll tell you one of the good things, too, a little back history on that. Because a lot of people don't realize it, but in your town, there's Zoller Pumps company.
18: Yes, exactly.
1: And they've got it now where their Venturi pump, I think if I got my facts right, and I know they're close, I don't know if they're spot on, but with the Venturi pump, it'll pump like three-quarters the amount of a regular sump pump now. And back in the day, you know, your sump pump says 100%, a battery backup would pump 50%, a Venturi pump would pump about 25%. Now they got it where the battery backup can pump as much as the, you know, the original, the electric main pump, and the Venturi pump is up to about 75%, I believe. But, yeah, it's a great option. More people ought to explore that. I agree.
18: Okay. Well, it's been enjoyable talking to you, and have a great day.
1: All right, Sam. Thanks. Take care. And let's go talk a little bit more about that, too. And that is why, you know, what prompted that is testing the pump to make sure it works. And I think that's key. Also, the lifespan on a pump, 10 years. If it's running all the time, that's probably good, but maybe 7 or 8 years. If it's not running at all, gosh, make sure you test that because those gaskets and different things, they dry out. And it's harder on a pump when it's not working. They're designed to work. But the lifespan on them is around 10 years. And if you do not have a backup pump, get one. Whether it's battery or whether it's the Venturi and it's powered on city water. But make sure, we got a lot of valuables in a basement. A lot of people don't realize till there's a problem. All right, Ron, you'll be up first. We got Danny and Darren as we continue. You're at home with Gary Sullivan.
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14: Fox News, I'm Deborah Valentine. President Trump's on a 2-day visit to Ireland, meeting with political and business leaders.
15: I'm pleased to say that Ireland is now the 6th largest source of foreign direct investment in the United States, with nearly $392 billion invested in 2025.
14: The president calling for a unified Ireland. U.S. Attorney for the District of Columbia, Janine Pirro, leads the Department of Justice's Scam Center Strike Force, designed to dismantle transnational cyber fraud and cryptocurrency scams targeting Americans. Pirro on Fox's Saturday in America.
8: Americans are losing, according to the State Department, up to $12 billion a year to cyber fraud and these scam centers, which are mainly in Southeast Asia.
14: Pirro says her office intercepted $52 million in laundered cryptocurrency in a single day. 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
0: Home Improvement. Happy to take your calls. It's 800-823-8255. Let's go to Ron. Ron, welcome.
17: Hello, Gary. Can you hear me okay?
0: I can. Thank you.
17: So the other day, I turned on the air conditioner and nothing was working. I did a little bit of troubleshooting and determined I had no low voltage to the thermostat.
0: Uh-huh.
17: Went downstairs, checked the transformer. It was dead. So I replaced the transformer. Now everything's running. The problem is everything's running. The AC's on and the oil burner's firing at the same time. So my next idea is to replace the thermostat. What do you think?
0: I think that's where I'd start. I do.
17: And do you think that the bad thermostat may have caused that transformer to go or vice versa?
0: Yeah, that I don't know. I hate to speculate. I don't know, but I would think that thermostat. I excuse me today. I am a little perplexed why they both would be firing, though. I guess that is that. What happens when you adjust or play with that thermostat?
17: Well, what I did, because we needed the AC on, I just disconnected the oil burner.
0: Mm-hmm.
17: And now it's working beautiful, but I still have a problem.
0: The AC's not going, or is it going too?
17: Oh, yeah, the AC's going and it's working okay.
0: You
17: now,
0: just
17: the thermostat has been problematic since we had the system put in. I have a feeling there may have been a problem there all along.
0: Yeah, it seems like somehow it'd be tied in, to be honest with you. I'm kind of the same way. And now that you tell me that there's been a little history with it, I'd swap it out and go from there.
17: All righty. The only other answer is a wiring problem, but that's not really likely.
0: Is there something new that's happened? I mean, has anything been added or anything that could have fouled the systems up?
17: Not really, because, the heat worked fine all winter, and in the spring we're trying to switch over to AC, and then I ran into this.
0: Yeah. Well, I it could be wiring, but I would doubt it. I would say the culprit would probably be that thermostat.
17: Right, great. I'm gonna try that. I appreciate your help. I just needed somebody else's 2 cents.
0: Yeah. I'm gonna guess that's the likely suspect, but been fooled before.
17: Sure. Okay. Thank you, sir.
0: All right. You bet. Take care. Let's go to Darren. Darren, welcome.
18: Hey, Gary. Back to that other caller about the drain flies.
0: Yeah.
18: I am. I would definitely block the air vent too. When I went through that, cleaning the drain one helped. Get the air or whatever the heck's in there out.
0: Right.
18: And then block that air vent up also along with the drain. I didn't find too much success in the hardware store stuff.
0: Uh-huh.
18: But when what ended up happening in my scenario was the toilet, I ended up swapping out a toilet, and somehow I got these flies. They just showed up one day, and then I had that whole nightmare for the next 2 months or whatever until I figured out how the heck to get rid of them.
0: Well, where were yours coming from? Were they coming from a drain, or was it? Tell me about that.
18: Well, that's what I. Anything that's damp or wet, so like the wet towels or anything like that, like say you don't have your towels, folded.
0: Right.
18: All my research when I was doing it,
1: Right.
18: I ended up taking all the towels, everything. I got rid of everything that was in that bathroom, cleaned it up, the shower mats and everything, you know, on the floor, because they breathe in a wet condition.
1: Mm-hmm.
18: So once you get them, and that's what I think my scenario was, so I took that toilet off, and I ended up getting them, and then the bathroom is a natural habitat for drain flies, which is why they're so hard to, I guess, exterminate them, I guess is one way to put it.
1: Mm-hmm. Yeah, because they actually, over the years, you know, we talked about this issue more than once. And one that really surprised me, somebody called in one time and said, well, you know, those drain flies, they're coming and their food source is the drain and the bacteria.
18: Right.
1: But they're breeding if you have houseplants. And I said, what? I have not heard that. And they go, yeah, the drain flies, they're eggs or larvae or whatever are in the soil of houseplants. If there's a houseplant or a, you know, some flowers or greenery around that area in a pot and you're watering that soil, that's their breeding grounds. They're just using your drain as a food source.
18: Any wet environment, they will use that as a breeding ground and multiply.
1: I'll be darned. So what did you use to eliminate this whole problem? You just capped
18: I ended up just capping them, and then over time they end up going away. But cleaning the drain itself, you know, I use a drain weasel. You know, they're pretty inexpensive. I used drain weasel and cleaned every single drain in the house out because I wasn't 100% sure where they came from. That was the biggest thing. But the only thing that came to my into mind was when I, my daughter actually flushed the ball down the toilet. That's what started all this. And I was trying to get the ball out of the septic by pretty much running straight water into the drain of the toilet, you know, to continue to try to get it pushed through the line into my septic tank. And then within doing research, I didn't want to use too many chemicals, but I did try the baking soda and vinegar, and I bought some green slime stuff that would, like, stick to the exterior walls of your pipes, but none of that stuff was working. At least in my scenario, it did not work. I'd go, you know, might have to use the bathroom in the middle of the night. Next thing you know, there's, like, three of them in there. Yeah. I'm like, well, you know, you get rid of them, but they don't, it never seems to stop.
1: Yeah, yeah. All right. Well, we'll add that to our list.
18: All right. Thank you.
1: Thank you, Darren. I appreciate the call. That's, I'll tell you what. The one with the, I think the breeding in the pot with the greenery is the one that surprised me. The vent I've not heard of, but kind of makes sense. Well, the other one makes sense, too. It's just something I hadn't heard of. I've had the opposite effect. I have had luck with the just eliminating the food source. I talked about even closing the stopper on the bathtub. That's where this lady's issue was, using an enzyme base. You can even use some enzyme-based foam cleaners, which gets the outside walls of that. I think that does a pretty good job. Again, we always kind of fall back on changing the environment, changing the food source. Those are the things that are going to stop the circulation of the lifespan of these little drain flies. All right, our phone number is 800-823-8255. Danny, welcome.
19: Thank you. I appreciate you taking my call.
1: You're quite welcome.
19: My question was, my daughter just installed a deck, a wooden deck, leading from her house to her swimming pool. Mm-hmm. It's a pretty large deck, maybe 40 feet by 25 feet. Anyway, what are your recommendations about protecting and preserving? It's not covered. Protecting and preserving this wood. Thank you.
1: Yeah, well, it depends what she wants it to look like. So it's pressure-treated wood, I assume, Danny?
19: Yes, it's yellow wood.
1: Okay. Oh, it is yellow wood. And then did you – so you wanted to see – you wanted to stain it where you could see the wood grain, that type of thing?
19: Yes, something okay. along that line
20: so,
19: that might protect it.
20: Yes. So deck stains, everybody's got one. There's some good stuff out there. Did they, Yellowwood, is that a kiln-dried product? I don't think it is.
19: No, I don't believe it is.
20: Okay. So the biggest thing is making sure that we don't stain it too fast. And maybe they gave you that information or not. In a lot of cases, there's no hard, fast rule. It could be anywhere from a month to probably 6 months to even a year if you wanted to do a solid color stain. But if you wanted to do a semi-transparent stain, probably a month to 2 months, get a little spray bottle of water, spray it on the deck. When that water can be absorbed in 30 to 45 seconds, you're ready to apply the stain. And, you know, there's one called Defy. There's one Cabot. The Sherwin Williams deck stain. Those are probably my three go-to ones. The Defy is probably the most expensive. Their claim to fame is you get an extra year of protection on the deck. It's full sun, I assume, if it's around the pool.
19: Yes.
20: All right. So yes. the sad news is semi-transparent stain in full sun in a darker brown color probably should be stained about every 3 years. And if you did a solid color stain, which looks more like paint, it's more of a coating, maybe 5 years. But it becomes slippery. What I would use is I would take a look at the Defy, it's DEFY wood stain.
19: Okay.
20: And what you'll do is, even though it's brand new wood, when 2 months comes up or whatever, where it looks like it'll accept the stain, by doing the spritzer test on there, clean it with a Defy deck cleaner, which is an oxygenated bleach, and then use a deck brightener. And I know it doesn't look like it needs a brightener. And the only reason it needs a deck brightener is it's an oxalic acid that opens up the pores in the wood to accept the deck stain. It'll help it penetrate deeper, making it last longer. And Defy is a water-based deck stain. And the kick on water-based deck stains is it has difficulty penetrating pressure-treated wood, unlike maybe a solvent base. But by using that deck brightener, it'll penetrate into the wood. That's probably what I would go with.
19: Well, thank you for the information. I do appreciate it. So
20: you're quite welcome.
19: So we clean the deck and then use the deck brightener.
20: Yes, sir.
19: And then go with the stain and probably test it for absorbency before we.
20: That's correct. That's correct. And you know, like I said, once you spray a little water on there with a little spritzer bottle, if it soaks in, 30 to 40 seconds, even if it soaks in that fast in a month, go ahead and stain it. It's ready to do it. If it'll take water, it'll take the Defy.
19: Well, thank you. That's a lot of help. Appreciate
20: very good
19: information.
20: Thank you much. Appreciate it.
19: Yeah, you too.
20: All right. Bye-bye. All right. Well, we got spots for you for the first time today. And it's been a different kind of show. We've had a lot of participation, a lot of tips, and nothing wrong with that. We can always pick up an idea here and there that can help you around your home. Our phone number is 800-823-8255. 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
1: All right, back at it we go. 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And let's go to Betsy. Betsy, welcome.
30: Hi, Gary. How are you today?
1: Doing fine. Thank you.
4: I have a problem. We have wood shingles on our house. And a while ago, a couple of years ago, we had insulation put in, and they drilled round holes, and they just put styrofoam in that hole. And then we, you know, painted over it and everything. But now the woodpeckers have pecked holes where those styrofoam was, and my husband's been filling them with various things, and nothing seems to be working, like a owl. I mean, things work for a little bit, and once they figure it out, they're not afraid anymore. Snakes, owls, shiny things. Mm-hmm. And I was wondering, my husband's now going to take the holes and put wood pieces into that round circle where the insulation was shot in. And is there anything we could put over that, do you think, on the outside that would deter them, like a some kind of spray or something like that?
20: No, the question I would have, and you're probably not going to know the answer, is why are they pecking just the holes where styrofoam was? Is there insects in there, you think? Or
4: You know what? That's what we thought at first, but I don't think so. I think it's just easy. I don't know why they're going just to those places.
20: But when they peck that out, what did they do then? Move to the next one?
4: Yeah, or there's insulation in there.
20: Yeah,
4: so what did they do with the insulation? Cute little chickadees. Now we have these cute little chickadees going in there and grabbing the insulation and making nests somewhere. It takes the material.
20: So are the
4: I feed the birds. I probably should stop, but.
20: So do the woodpeckers take the insulation out, or just the chickadees?
4: No, just the chickadees. Uh-huh. Mm. So are you thinking there may be?
20: Well, I don't know. Here's the thing: woodpeckers just don't do it for a hobby. They got a reason. For pecking wood in holes, and it's insects, which is a food source, or they'll drum on wood or metal. Woodpeckers will pound on metal, which it's a drumming. It's basically a mating call. So that's the couple reasons why they're doing it. When you said the foam, I'm going like, well, why? I don't know the answer to that.
4: It was just like a round foam insert so they could put it over the hole after they put the insulation. We should have done something different.
20: I agree. But maybe it's been successful. I'm just curious why they're picking on that. So it's easy, big deal. Yeah. So when it comes out, what did they accomplish? I mean, they're doing it for a reason, but I don't know what that reason is. Yeah. But anyway, we get a little sidetracked. Yeah. I'm just trying to address it.
4: Trying to get in the woodpecker's brain here.
20: I think one of the things I would do, you're right. I mean, foam would be really, really easy for a woodpecker to dig out, and it exposes the insulation. Yeah. Maybe, I don't know. Who knows? But you could take maybe wood dowels, you know, round wood dowels, if they're, you know, where you could tap them in where it's be hard.
4: You know,
20: it would seal them up. I think what I would rather do, though, there's a product called Wood Epox. And Wood Epox is an epoxy wood filler. And it's very hard. Hard enough that you could sand it. Not that you're going to do that. I'm just showing you the hardness. You could drill a hole in it. So it still could be compromised, and a woodpecker could probably peck on it and might be able to peck it, but they could do that on a wood dowel. They could do that on the shingle right next to it. But I think the wood epox would be moldable in your hand, and you could push it in there. You could maybe even try, when there's a hole, get some brown acrylic siliconized caulking in a caulking tube and fill that hole up with that.
4: Okay. There's no spray or any kind of thing like that. Nothing that I would know repel it.
20: Now, again, if there's insects in there, that would be like a home pest control. I don't know if that's the case. So there, you don't see any bees flying around or anything like that in that area.
4: No. No.
20: Okay. I think if it were me, I'd wait till a hole that came available. I would probably take some siliconized caulking, pump that in the hole. I might even take some of that and put it on a little paper plate and smooth it over where that foam is on the other ones as a deterrent and see what happens. Because the other things are all the same things you've tried. The shiny CDs, the Irritate, the owls, the snakes. So I think it's more of a prevention, making it more difficult for them. And that's probably what I would try and see where I get. All right, thank you much. We'll take a break and more to come. You're at home with Gary Sullivan.
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8: Abroad. I'm Deborah Valentine, Fox News. President Trump is in Ireland. Fox's Alex Hogan reports from Dublin.
9: President Trump touching down in Dublin earlier today, meeting with Irish leaders. Trade talks and economic ties largely dominating these conversations. The president today met with the Taoiseach, or the prime minister, as well as the president of Ireland. More than 1,000 U.S. companies operate here in Ireland, numbers that are largely driven by tax rates and access to the European Union market. The U.S. is Ireland's largest source of foreign direct investment.
10: I'm pleased to say that Ireland is now the sixth largest source of foreign direct investment in the United States, with nearly $392 billion invested in 2025.
9: New controversy during the visit, as Trump said he would love to see a reunified Ireland. It's a sharp contrast to the longstanding U.S. neutrality on that subject.
8: Northern Ireland remains part of the U.K. The U.S. says George Washington is currently in the Arabian Sea supporting operations and ongoing conflicts with Iran. Fox's Trey Yingst reports from the carrier with the latest.
0: We are on the USS George Washington in the Arabian Sea, the area of operation for CENTCOM right now in the war against Iran, and there has been quite a bit of activity. Last night, we saw nighttime operations of jets taking off from the flight deck. It's more than three football fields long, and this vessel carries more than 5,000 U.S. Navy sailors. What it was like getting here to this aircraft carrier in the middle of the ocean that is preparing for the possibility of escalation against Iran. Earlier today, we visited one of the guided missile destroyers just off the starboard side of this vessel. There are a variety of different smaller ships around the USS George Washington to basically protect it. And we saw those operations today. They have Tomahawk missiles on board, air defense systems.
8: Around 5,000 personnel man the ship. 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
2: Louisville Metro Police have arrested two teenagers following an armed home invasion and carjacking at a South Louisville apartment complex. Surveillance footage captured 18-year-old Tyler Brown and 19-year-old Anya Miller playing rock, paper, scissors outside before confronting residents at gunpoint, pistol whipping an occupant unconscious and fleeing with cash to pay rent. Miller confessed she heard the victims praying before the robbery. Both suspects are held on $250,000 bond following the recovery of two stolen 9mm handguns. In the greater Louisville metro area, Southern Indiana nonprofit Family Arc has secured a five-year, $2.6 million federal substance abuse grant from SAMHSA. The award expands high-acuity residential care at Lotus House, allowing recovering mothers and infants to receive clinical treatment without sacrificing custody to foster care. I'm Travis Laird.
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9: Next. Hey, Alfie. What can I get for you?
10: Hey, Nora. Just a nice latte, please. How was your weekend?
9: Not bad, thanks. Mainly working here. You?
10: Me? Well, I was battling gods in the afterlife realm, and after lunch, I fought mercenaries. Ooh, could I get oat milk with that latte, please?
9: Yeah, of course.
10: And then Sunday was mostly fighting supervillains. So a pretty chill weekend. Ooh, and I'll grab an almond croissant, too.
9: Wait, what? That didn't actually happen, right?
10: It happens on PS5.
11: PlayStation.
12: Luck of the Irish. I'm Chris DeMayo, Fox News. Ireland hosting President Trump this weekend.
13: President Trump is here in Dublin, Ireland this weekend, already meeting with the country's leaders, conversations and topics ranging on a variety of issues from trade tensions to the conflict with Iran, Gaza, as well as Ireland's neutrality in a lot of these conflicts. So the president in the morning at the ambassador's residence met with business leaders and spoke to the press, calling this relationship fantastic.
14: I'm pleased to say that Ireland is now the sixth largest source of foreign direct investment in the United States, with nearly $392 billion invested in 2025.
13: Trump met with Ireland's president, Catherine Colonna, and the Taoiseach of the Prime Minister, Micheál Martin. The president wading into one of Ireland's most politically sensitive questions, telling the press he would love to see Irish reunification.
12: Fox's Alex Hogan in Dublin, the president also attending a golf tournament at his resort. Strikes continue in the war between Russia and Ukraine.
15: 8 people were killed. Dozens of others were injured across cities in Ukraine after those Russian strikes. Meanwhile, over in Russia, Ukrainian forces targeted 2 chemical industrial facilities. President Zelensky was in Canada meeting with Ukrainian military pilots. He also met with Prime Minister Mark Carney, pressing allies, of course, for more support. Carney said 1/3 of all the drones they manufacture will go to support Ukraine's defense. Meanwhile, Russian President Vladimir Putin, he's in India alongside other leaders from 11 BRICS nations. That includes China, Brazil, South Africa, just to name a few. Putin said that if European governments send troops to Ukraine, it will mean, quote, a war with Russia.
12: Fox's Stephanie Bennett. Russia launching the full-scale invasion in February of 2022. A quiet Atlantic hurricane season, just 5 weak tropical storms have formed. 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
6: A Cincinnati area man is back in Barron County to face numerous charges for allegedly sexually abusing a minor. Matthew David Campbell was extradited back to Kentucky Friday. He was reported by a concerned parent last month who learned that Campbell allegedly traveled to Barron County multiple times for illegal sexual activities with a minor between May to July. Campbell was arrested by Claremont County officials earlier this month. The investigation remains active. The Humane Society of Marshall County is holding a puppy yoga class later this afternoon at 4:30 at the U.S. Route 68 East Complex in Benton. It's $15 per person, or the equivalent of supplies, and will be beginner-friendly. Those participating are encouraged to bring a yoga mat, a towel, or an outdoor blanket. The shelter says you'll finish your Sunday with puppies everywhere. I'm Lee Mowen.
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20: Practical Magic 2 looking to dethrone Spider-Man Brand New Day for first place at the box office this weekend. The sequel, starring Nicole Kidman and Sandra Bullock, is projected to make between $30 and $40 million in its debut.
21: 1, 2... Bring it to the phone.
20: Snoop Dogg set to host the 2026 MTV Video Music Awards. CBS and MTV making the announcement. He's been nominated for 13 awards over his career with 3 wins. The news comes one day after producers announced Nirvana will receive this year's Video Vanguard Award. The VMAs will take place September 27th at the Peacock Theater in Los Angeles. Taylor Swift is receiving her first nomination at the CMA Awards in years. The singer has been nominated for Single of the Year for her song, I Knew It, I Knew You. The track was released in June and featured on the Toy Story 5 soundtrack. It marks Swift's first CMA nomination in 4 years. The 60th CMA Awards will air on ABC and Disney Plus November 19th at 8 p.m. Eastern. It's like Alanis Morissette is getting into the holiday spirit early this year. During an appearance on Call Her Daddy with Alex Cooper, the singer said she'll be releasing a holiday album this year. She also said it'll feature a collaboration with actor Martin Short. The two will perform a rendition of a Judy Garland classic. Morissette's holiday album will feature new and original songs. A release date has yet to be announced. That's entertainment. I'm Jennifer Bolsoni.

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9: Ireland hosting President Trump. I'm Deborah Valentine, Fox News. President Trump in Dublin, Ireland this weekend for a trip to meet with national leaders, attend a golf tournament at his resort. He spoke earlier Saturday.
10: Heard the president wrap up those remarks at the U.S. ambassador's residence and really speaking to a multitude of different topics, especially trade tensions and the relationship between the U.S. and Ireland. Because of the economic footprint that the U.S. has here, the U.S. has over 1,000 companies that are based here and employs roughly 250,000 Irish residents in the workforce here. As a result of that, that's about 10% of the workforce. It's a massive footprint, and one that we heard the Prime Minister, the Taoiseach, say again just how important that relationship is. So despite some of these tensions, that's likely the effort of Irish politicians today to try to create some more friendship and soften the relationship there.
9: Fox's Alex Hogan reporting from Dublin. The contractor who renovated the Washington, D.C. reflecting pool is now admitting mistakes.
11: Atlantic Industrial Coatings is taking responsibility for the poor design and inferior work that caused the pool's new blue liner to peel and break loose. According to government documents seen by the New York Times, not enough primer being sprayed and combining two chemicals that are incompatible were just two of the problems. This revelation sinks President Trump's theory that the reflecting pool was vandalized. Atlantic Industrial has not commented on this new information, but they are repairing their shoddy work. Jane Fergus, Fox News.
9: A vessel's been struck by an unknown projectile while transiting the Strait of Hormuz. According to the UK Maritime Trade Operations Center, its status is unknown at this time. 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
13: Hundreds gathered to honor the life of 18-year-old Tyler Smith, a Lafayette High School grad who died July 4th. A press conference was given, and the family is adamant that he was not playing Russian roulette. Smith's death was ruled self-inflicted by Lexington police, but 20-year-old Bryce Chestnut was arrested about a week later. He's pled not guilty to evidence tampering. Those with information should call LPD or Bluegrass Crime Stoppers. Chestnut is due back in court next Monday. Two teenagers face a slew of felonies for an armed carjacking and home invasion in South Louisville. And it started with a round of rock, paper, scissors. Anya Miller and Tyler Brown arrested last Sunday. LMPD say they targeted Swahili-speaking residents. Detectives recovered two stolen weapons on Friday. Both Brown and Miller return to court next Monday. I'm Lee Mowen.
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7: News. I'm Chris DeMeo. President Trump continues his weekend trip to Ireland today.
8: Day 2 of the weekend trip involves the sport of golf. The president waking up at his Dunburg resort, where the Irish Open golf tournament is currently being played. There are rumors the president himself will present the winner's trophy.
7: Fox's Jonathan Savage. Police say a trespasser tried to enter the home of former Vice President Kamala Harris on Friday night. The woman contacted Harris's security.
9: After being told she couldn't stay, she returned again, prompting a call to police about a possible trespasser. Police took a report at the scene. TMZ reported the woman was not arrested or cited.
7: Fox's Deborah Valentine. Harris and her husband were not home. A plane carrying Wisconsin Congressman Tom Tiffany making an emergency landing in Lake Wausau, Tiffany and the pilot sustaining minor injuries. 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
10: I'm Julian Edelman. That's Rob Gronkowski. And guess what, folks? We're teammates again. And we're going to welcome you guys all to Dudes on Dudes.
11: Dudes on Dudes.
10: That sounds a little weird, but that's what this is going to be. 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
10: 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Is Randy Moss a stud or a freak? Is Tom Brady a dog or a dudes, dude?
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23: It was a crime by the government.
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26: They handled them. They built the camps and detained them.
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20: What's the doomsday clock, Josh?
2: So the doomsday clock is a metaphorical clock that is overseen by the Bulletin of Atomic Scientists. It's a graphic representation of how close humanity is to self-inflicted disaster.
20: They moved the second hand on the clock forward to 89 seconds to midnight, which means it's the closest that clock has ever been to midnight since they started.
2: In 1947, when the U.S. and Russia were starting the Cold War, it was 7 minutes to midnight. We're now less than 2 minutes away from midnight. The furthest away it was from midnight was 1991, after the Soviet Union dissolved. It was all the way back from 17 minutes to midnight.
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11: President Trump says that nearly a million people could be getting a $500 Obamacare refund starting in October. Tammy Trujillo with details.
13: The money will go to people in 30 states that use the federally operated exchange to buy insurance plans under the Affordable Care Act, the formal name for Obamacare. The money comes after enrollees were hit with massive insurance premiums after Congress let subsidies expire at the end of 2025. Recipients would mostly be those in middle-income households that don't currently receive federal assistance to pay for insurance premiums.
11: And financing a home loan getting even more expensive.
14: 30-year fixed-rate mortgage rose to 6.76%, the highest home loan rate since last June. Borrowing costs also rose for home buyers who typically refinance with 15-year fixed-rate mortgages, which rose to 6.09%, up from 5.5% a year ago. I'm Eva Basinger.
11: And a warning from researchers that your online reviews could come back to haunt you. Rory O'Neill explains.
15: A global team led by the University of Texas at Austin finds that how people leave their online reviews can unintentionally reveal information about who they know and their social networks. In theory, the data scraped from Yelp reviews could be used by cyber criminals to target them in a scam. The team did not find any evidence that criminals are actually using Yelp reviews to con people, just that it's possible.
11: And Practical Magic 2 may be dethroning Spider-Man Brand New Day over the weekend.
16: Everyone we love dies.
17: Oh, right.
16: A really horrible death. But, I mean, it's not great for the Tinder bio.
11: The sequel starring Nicole Kidman and Sandra Bullock is projected to make between $30 and $40 million in its debut. Meanwhile, Brand New Day has made $923 million domestically and over $2 billion worldwide. Elsewhere, the music documentary Oasis, Don't Look Back in Anger, is expected to make $5 to $7 million in its debut. I'm Monica Nelson with your consumer and business news.
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20: A visit to the Emerald Isle. I'm Chris DeMeo, Fox News. Ireland hosting President Trump this weekend.
21: President Trump is here in Dublin, Ireland this weekend, already meeting with the country's leaders, conversations and topics ranging on a variety of issues from trade tensions to the conflict with Iran, Gaza, as well as Ireland's neutrality in a lot of these conflicts. So the president in the morning at the ambassador's residence met with business leaders and spoke to the press, calling this relationship fantastic.
33: I'm pleased to say that Ireland is now the sixth largest source of foreign direct investment in the United States, with nearly $392 billion invested in 2025.
21: Trump met with Ireland's president, Catherine Colonna, and the Taoiseach, or the prime minister, Micheál Martin. The president wading into one of Ireland's most politically sensitive questions, telling the press he would love to see Irish reunification.
20: Fox's Alex Hogan. Saudi Arabia has shut down a key oil pipeline and blames that on a drone attack from Iraq.
34: Concerns growing tonight over potential disruptions to the global oil supply after Saudi Arabia shut down a key oil pipeline following a drone attack launched from Iraq. The nearly 750-mile east-west pipeline was helping the Saudis bypass the heretofore blocked Strait of Hormuz. Saudi Arabia says it won't retaliate, at least for now, following a request from Iraq's prime minister. President Trump, meantime, claims Iran was probably behind it. This comes as Houthi militants make advances in Yemen, where they apparently captured an island in the middle of the vital Bab el-Mandeb Strait.
20: That's Fox's Kevin Cork. At least 102 people have been rescued and about 140 passengers and crew are still missing after the Indonesian passion ship lost contact in the Java Sea. Rescuers say the body of a passenger was recovered. 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
35: A Cincinnati area man is back in Barron County to face numerous charges for allegedly sexually abusing a minor.
0: Matthew David Campbell was extradited back to Kentucky Friday. He was reported by a concerned parent last month who learned that Campbell allegedly traveled to Barron County multiple times for illegal sexual activities with a minor between May to July. Campbell was arrested by Claremont County officials earlier this month. The investigation remains active. The Humane Society of Marshall County is holding a puppy yoga class later this afternoon at 4:30 at the U.S. Route 68 East Complex in Benton. It's $15 per person, or the equivalent of supplies, and will be beginner-friendly. Those participating are encouraged to bring a yoga mat, a towel, or an outdoor blanket. The shelter says you'll finish your Sunday with puppies everywhere. I'm Lee Mowen.
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1: Sunday, September 13th, 2026. I'm Jared Halpern. The Trump dividend is the latest campaign promise ahead of the midterm elections. What would it cost, and would Congress go along with it?
5: And this is coming from the Republican Party for all the criticism that they lay on the Democrats about saying, oh, they're the party of big government. But again, there's a cost to this, and, you know, would there be a legislative cost?
8: I'm Lucas Tomlinson. America's global war on terror is nearly a quarter century old. Is America still prepared to answer future threats?
10: When you kill an American anywhere in the world, the United States should have an obligation to find out who did it and why, hunt them down, and make them pay that price along with the governments who enabled it.
1: This is the Fox News Rundown from Washington. President Trump proposed an unconventional campaign promise at the Republican convention last week.
11: I will issue a dividend to every adult citizen in the United States of America for $5,000.
1: But there's a catch. The president says the Trump dividend only happens if Republicans keep control of the House and the Senate, as he explained to Laura Ingraham.
13: The Democrats can't do it because with them, it's negative growth. With us, it's so positive. So we're taking in $21 trillion. No country's ever taken in anywhere near that. It's four or five times higher than the next. All because of that beautiful word that you and I love more than most others, tariffs.
1: The quick math, with roughly 240 million American adults at $5,000 a pop, the total dividend payout would reach about $1.2 trillion. That is far more than tariff revenue collected. It also seemed to catch GOP leaders who control the federal purse strings by surprise.
14: Nobody had heard anything about this really until, you know, the day of the speech. So people weren't expecting this.
1: Chad Pergram is Fox News chief congressional correspondent.
14: I think on its face, it sounds really good. But if you're a Reagan small government conservative, you know, the idea that you're relying on the federal government, you know, for things and or this is just, you know, this was the argument in the One Big Beautiful Bill. We're going to, you know, have work requirements for people and going to make them earn their keep. That probably flies philosophically with the idea of small government. It also flies in the face of, you know, the bottom line. We hit $40 trillion in debt just a couple of weeks ago. That's a staggering figure. Just this year, the Congressional Budget Office said that we're going to be about $1.9 trillion over each year. That's just the deficit.
1: That being said, the president is asking for $1.5 trillion yes. for the military. It is not as if there is going to be a lot of curbing of spending, regardless of if Republicans or Democrats control
14: exactly.
1: the purse strings.
14: And Article 1, Section 9 of the Constitution says that no money shall be drawn from the Treasury without the approval of the Congress. Mm-hmm. Now, you can imagine that some members will rush to want to do this because they want to be on the same side as President Trump. But if you're talking about deficits and you're talking about, you know, other things, we've seen President Trump kind of play this card before. He certainly did that with the farmers, the idea that we're just going to have these payouts and things. Again, you know, people like Paul Ryan, the former Speaker of the House, you know, or Phil Graham, go back a little bit further, you know, they would be apoplectic about this. The idea that you're turning, and this is coming from the Republican Party, for all the criticism that they lay on the Democrats about saying, oh, they're the party of big government. But again, there's a cost to this. And, you know, would there be a legislative cost?
1: And where does Speaker Johnson, where does Mike Johnson kind of fall on that spectrum?
14: He's always willing to do seemingly the president's bidding. But how you can do this quickly, you know, we don't even know if he's going to be the speaker or be in the majority. You know, there's not a lot of bandwidth here legislatively between now and the election. So I don't think this is anything that gets done soon.
1: Well, the president says it's not going to get done at all unless yes. Republicans. I mean, this yes. is almost like a stick and carrot kind of
14: thing. Yes, exactly. And that's the other thing, too, is that we have to see which party's in control. But again, if you're going to be dealing with funding the government December 11th. And then this is an issue. Let's say the Republicans keep control. Is this going to be their a number one issue? I mean, maybe had you run on this some months ago, even if it's going to explode the deficit, that might have actually helped members in the midterms.
1: Now, there's going to be those, and the president is among them, that says this isn't going to explode the deficit. He argues that this can be paid for with the tariff revenue, which is not yet totaled $1 trillion, by the way. But he also kind of points to all of these investments that are being made. And that is largely private investments to expand, you know, manufacturing plants. That's not government intake, but it is ideally intended to speed up GDP, to speed up the economy. Is there a universe where this $5,000 a pop dividend might

0: Tomorrow on the Fox News Rundown, the stunning warning from a former Anthropic researcher about the risk to human life posed by artificial intelligence. We speak with Tristan Harris, the co-founder of the Center for Humane Technology. 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
11: And welcome to Kentucky Focus. I'm Scott Fitzgerald. What does it really take to make a Kentucky school a safe place to learn? And what happens when an organization serving students across the Commonwealth reaches a milestone that impacts more than a million families? Well, they're two very different topics, but they both come back to one thing: helping Kentucky families and communities thrive. Coming up this week, we'll take a look at what schools, parents, and students and communities can do to strengthen school safety. And we'll also take a look at some remarkable numbers coming out of the Kentucky Lottery and where that money is going across the Commonwealth. I'm Scott Fitzgerald. This is Kentucky Focus.
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11: Welcome back to Kentucky Focus. I'm Scott Fitzgerald. Today we're talking about school safety and an initiative designed to get the entire school community involved. Kentucky Safe Schools Week is coming up September 14th through the 18th, and this year's theme is Strong Roots, Safe Schools. The Kentucky Center for School Safety says creating a safe school environment takes more than security measures. It takes students, educators, and parents, and of course, the entire community working together and being proactive. And here to talk to us more about this year's campaign and what schools can do to participate and why that community involvement matters is Patricia Greer. She's a Resource Center Director with the Kentucky Center for School Safety. Patricia, thanks so much for joining us.
16: Well, thank you for having me, Scott.
11: Absolutely. All right, Patricia, let's start with this year's theme, Strong Roots, Safe Schools. What does that mean to you, and what message do you want Kentucky schools and families to take from it?
16: The object lesson about Strong Roots are the practices that we have in Kentucky that we have established are really important. We don't need to get complacent with them and just compliant. We need to be committed to those best practices and even statutes that we have in place. Because they are the foundation of building that safe school community.
11: Right on. Again, we are talking with Patricia Greer. She is the Resource Center Director with the Kentucky Center for School Safety. We're talking about Kentucky Safe School Week coming up September 14th through the 18th. And Patricia, when we talk about school safety, people often think, things like security and emergency procedures. But you're talking about a much broader approach. What are some of the things that make up a truly school safe environment?
16: First, think about hardening events. Like, we're going to keep the doors locked. We're going to have possibly weapons detection. You're going to buzz into your school. But that's the first part of it. The second part of it, our executive director likes to call heartening your school, where it's you talk to the kids about kindness. If they see something or hear something, say something, report what they see or hear so we can get, and a lot of times it's help to the other students, including people in all types of different events that come on.
11: Right. Patricia Greer is joining us now, again, Resource Center Director with the Kentucky Center for School Safety, and we're talking about Strong Roots, Safe Schools. That is Kentucky Safe Schools Week. That is their theme this year, and obviously it goes without saying, Patricia, and you mentioned it, we've got our physical security measures that we put in place. Those are paramount. Those are very important. We don't want to diminish those, but there's also another component to this that can help support that, and I love the fact that you just mentioned we're empowering young folks to kind of speak up. And if you don't see something, you just don't trust something. We do this with child safety when it comes to child abuse. Let's do the same thing with physical security, because that is such a hot topic right now in 2026 in our schools. And along those lines, Patricia, how important is it for parents and families to be involved in school safety? And what are some of the practical things parents can do?
16: So vitally important that the parents are involved and are aware of the things that are occurring at your school to make it a safer place. And some of the ways you can do that is actually just to visit your school website. They're going to have their anonymous reporting tools on there. They're going to have contact. They're even going to a lot of times have resources for you to be able to reach out to them or to use. They are just such an important part of the school working together with the students as the parents and the community. And, you know, when you go to a school for maybe a ball game or some other kind of extracurricular activity, if you see something that is concerning, you have a question about, we want parents to make the phone call and ask about it to the admin. So maybe it is something that the admin's not aware of, or they can answer your question.
11: That's right. Patricia Greer joining us again. We have Kentucky Safe School Week coming up September 14th through the 18th. And their theme this year is Strong Roots, Safe Schools. Patricia is the Resource Center Director with the Kentucky Center for School Safety. And, you know, Patricia, we do the same thing in our neighborhood. We like to get to know our neighbors. We feel safer when we know our neighbors. And the same applies in the school. Parents get to know each other. I tell all the time, the greatest thing we can do to help keep our kids safe, not only just from an outside source, but each other, is to form that network with the parents. And so we just give them the big picture. It just helps everybody in play. So we talk a little bit about what the parents can do. Now let's talk about the students. Are there ways you're encouraging students to take ownership in creating a safer school environment? I mean, it's, for instance, it's one thing to tell a child, hey, listen, you need to speak up. You need to do this, need to do this. How are we connecting with the students to put it down on their level and help them understand how important this is?
16: Part of the Safe Schools Week is a web page that we have that has a lot of different classroom activities that teachers can do that talk to students about kindness and unity and different parts of even emergency preparedness, so they understand what is happening in the drill and why we're preparing for it. So that is something we can do with the students. Another part is the pledge. We can actually have community members, parents, staff members, and students take our pledge online. And we get, you take the pledge that you're going to participate and work to make your school safer. And then we have a metric that lets everybody know how many people in your county, in your school district, have taken that pledge. And we recognize schools as they get to different levels.
11: You know, and I think, Patricia, you talk about that. And there's this statewide map, from what I understand, it tracks participation. Why is it useful to actually see that engagement in communities all across Kentucky?
16: Well, I think it shows us that we have a common bond. The Commonwealth of Kentucky, we are strong together. And when you look across the state and you see so many schools are actually having conversations about safety, taking the time, having the staff members and students to take the time to have the conversation, to fill out the pledge, it shows it's a priority, not just sporadically across our state, but the entire state.
11: Patricia Greer is joining us now. She's Resource Center Director with the Kentucky Center for School Safety. And of course, it is Kentucky Safe Schools Week coming up September 14th through the 18th. Their theme this year, Strong Roots and Safe Schools. And I think, Patricia, the important thing, I like that you have a way to track throughout the state, because we've seen school shootings and other school violence in rural schools. Most recently in Louisville, they had the school bus shooting that happened there. I mean, this isn't just an urban problem. It's not a rural problem. It's got nothing to do with race. This happens throughout the Commonwealth of Kentucky. And I think, to your point, the more we get young people involved, not only just young people, but parents hand in hand involved with those young people and say something, the more we can prevent it. Are you seeing, when this program finally gets going in the school, picking up momentum and more people being involved, I guess, you know, across the spectrum from student to teacher to parent?
16: Yes, I think we're seeing it grow. This time of year, our schools are completing suicide prevention lessons. We are seeing a lot of things that the community and the students are seeing all fit together in the name of school safety. And, you know, we are intentionally choosing to do, of course, Safe Schools Week close to that time so they can see the whole picture.
11: You know, Patricia, are you getting support from those in the Kentucky legislation as well? And do you get support from, say, law enforcement in these local areas?
16: Oh, yes. We work very closely with the SROs in the building. And when we send out the campaign information, we send it out to our SROs. And then if you watch social media during next week, you'll see a lot of pictures of SROs leading the charge with different initiatives to recognize it's Safe Schools Week.
11: You know, and I think a lot of folks need to understand there are the physical securities that are put in place in schools, which I think they have done a fantastic job with. And my daughter's a teacher in an elementary school, and the procedures that are put in place are amazing. But there is another component to that, and that is reaching out to everyone involved, parent, student, teacher, and see something, say something, because with that many eyes on it, we can prevent tragedies from happening. And Patricia, before we let you go, for a school administrator or teacher listening right now who wants to participate, but they're not sure where to begin, what resources does the Kentucky Center for School Safety provide?
16: Well, we have a website.

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1: What about a teacher?
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7: Welcome back to Kentucky Focus. I'm Scott Fitzgerald. Well, now we're talking about an institution that's become a pretty significant part of Kentucky's education landscape. The Kentucky Lottery is celebrating a major milestone, more than $8 billion in total earnings for the lottery since it began in 1989, and that's just last fiscal year. The lottery generating some big numbers, too, as well. So what does the Kentucky Lottery look like in 2026? How has it changed in over 4 decades? Joining us to talk about that is Kentucky Lottery President and CEO Maggie Garrison. Maggie, thanks for taking time to join us.
8: Absolutely. Thanks for having me.
7: You bet, Maggie. So let's start with that $8 billion milestone. That's a pretty remarkable number. So when you look back at the lottery's history, what does reaching that number mean to you and, of course, the organization?
8: Sure. Well, the mission of the Kentucky Lottery that was established 37 years ago is incredible. And I think just the passion the team has for achieving the goal and helping Kentuckians has really driven us to this incredible milestone of $8 billion in proceeds for the state. And over the years, so much has changed. And, you know, it's our duty to make sure that we're innovating and providing players what they want so that we ultimately can transfer maximum funds to the state.
7: Right on. Maggie Garrison joining us now. She is Kentucky Lottery President and CEO. And we're talking about some record numbers for the lottery and really how it just benefits everybody here in the Commonwealth. And, you know, Maggie, for someone who buys a lottery ticket but may not think much beyond the possibility of winning, where does the money actually go? Like, walk us through how a dollar spent on the Kentucky Lottery game ultimately benefits those of us here in the Commonwealth.
8: That's an excellent question, and we love to answer that. Right. So 100% of the Kentucky Lottery proceeds go to the state. That means that every dollar of profit we earn is transferred to the state to fund a variety of scholarship and grant programs. And we like to tell our players that that is what makes us a unique opportunity for gaming. Of course, we have great games that are entertaining and we love when our players win, but

0: if you don't win, you're funding education, and that makes it special.
1: Right on. Maggie Garrison joining us now, Kentucky Lottery president and CEO, and the announcement. They've had some big numbers come out of the lottery, and a lot of people don't realize just what good work that does around the state. You know, Maggie, along those lines, the proceeds have helped really 1.1 million students and their families. What are some of the scholarships and programs where people can actually see the impact?
0: Absolutely. So we have an incredible partnership with KHEA, Kentucky Higher Education Assistance Authority, and they're the ones who administer all these great scholarship and grant programs. And we now fund a variety of programs, some of them need-based, some of them merit-based, but there's some great information on their website for folks that really want to understand what lottery funds support. And so they're a great resource for that information.
1: And this past fiscal year, Maggie, was another record year, $2.38 billion in sales, $419 million transferred to the state. What do you think is driving that growth?
0: Yeah, it was an incredible record year in fiscal 26, over $419 million for the state. So we had a couple things at play. I'm sure everyone's familiar with those Powerball jackpots.
1: But yours truly.
0: We had a couple jackpots. I love to hear that.
1: Yeah.
0: So we had a couple jackpots that exceeded $1.7 billion. And when those numbers, you know, exceed $1 billion, we get floods of players that come in. Some folks don't play all the time, but when they see that jackpot, they just can't help but, you know, take a chance at winning. So that played a big role. And then we've continued to invest in our retailers. We have 3,500 retailers in every county of Kentucky. So we've invested in new equipment for them, and we continue to attract new players and acquire new folks who haven't tried lottery before.
1: Having a fun conversation with Maggie Garrison. She is CEO and president of the Kentucky Lottery, to which I have contributed enough. I love my Powerballs. It's my Saturday ritual, Maggie, when I head out. It just one of those things you do, right? And I sometimes on Sunday, I wait a little bit before I check my ticket because I want to say, I like the feeling I might be a millionaire, but I might not, okay? So I hang on.
0: Chance to dream, Scott.
1: That's right. And everybody goes, well, you're buying a $2 dream. Yes, yes, I am. Thank you very much. And so players, Maggie, have won a record $1.78 billion in prizes last year. How do you really explain the balance between paying those prizes and still generating hundreds of millions of dollars for Kentucky?
0: Sure, great question. So we have a variety of different products, and you know, we definitely spend a lot of time to research what payouts are most attractive for players based on the game, based on where the game is sold. So I kind of like to say we have a buffet of game offerings and a variety of payouts that really strikes that perfect balance of attracting players, but of course, generating profits for the state.
1: Right on. Maggie Garrison with the Kentucky Lottery joining us now. And Maggie, the lottery, 37 years old. And if somebody remembers the lottery when it launched in 1989, walked into the Kentucky Lottery today, what would surprise them most about how much the business has changed?
0: Probably the amount of games we offer.
1: Yeah.
0: Are launching, actually today we just launched a variety of scratch-off games, but when we started, we only had a game or two. So now we offer such a variety to attract a wider variety of players and really drive their interests and attract some new players. So I'd say, you know, looking at the lottery years ago, it's completely revamped. We also sell lottery online, which we've now been doing for 10 years. And that was something that was never contemplated 37 years ago. So it's really incredible to see the innovation that we've been able to achieve over that time.
1: You know, and it's interesting you mentioned online, Maggie, because you pushed me right into my next question. Again, talking with CEO and Kentucky Lottery President Maggie Garrison, as the lottery celebrating big numbers that has, well, really come to benefit all of us here in Kentucky in ways that more people realize. On a bit more serious note, with more online play now, how do you balance that convenience with, of course, responsible play and protecting Kentucky consumers?
0: Absolutely. So our iLottery channel has a variety of controls in place that allow players to set limits, set controls for themselves. And we limit the amount of funds that can be deposited, on a certain day, week, or month. So it's very well controlled in that channel. And we feel great about that. And, you know, that channel offers an opportunity to try some new games that are very different than we offer at retail. So we're really attracting a new audience there.
1: Right on. Maggie Garrison spending a few quality minutes with her. She is the president and CEO of the Kentucky Lottery on the heels of some incredible numbers the lottery is putting out. And we all win when that happens, of course. And let's talk about the local impact, Maggie. You've got roughly 3,500 retail partners across Kentucky. Those retailers earning more than $80 million in commissions and incentives just last year. How important are those local businesses to the lottery, particularly in smaller communities around the state?
0: Incredibly important. And we really consider our retailers an extension of our team. It would be really hard for our team to reach everyone throughout the state and be in every county. So our retailers are so important to our success. They're the ones interacting with our players, selling our product. And it's wonderful to see how that money benefits their businesses and their communities. And they're just incredible folks to work with and really are original influencers of the lottery, we like to say.
1: Right on. Maggie Garrison again with the Kentucky Lottery talking to us. And we're talking about those communities, Maggie. And, you know, winning ticket doesn't just benefit, say, for example, I walk in, I won $4 in the Powerball, so I'm going to turn it around and buy another one. But I've also won the 3-digit one time and had a nice little paycheck. When you look at how it just doesn't benefit me as a winner, but it also works its way back into the communities, what are some of the ways that that happens?
0: Yeah, right. So, of course, we have our mission that supports education, but we see retailers earn funds to invest in their businesses. And the stories we hear from players who win is incredible. Recently, we followed a couple that won a few years ago, and they started a food truck business, their ultimate dream. So it's so incredible to see what folks can do with these lottery funds, and it changes their lives and their families' lives.
1: Sure does. And, you know, we're talking, of course, about college, too. And you were talking about scholarships earlier and whatnot. And for a Kentucky student trying to figure out how to pay for college technical training, you know, maybe even just a career program, how important is it to have these lottery funded opportunities part of that equation?
0: It's so important. And Scott, you had mentioned the milestone we achieved, which is now Kentucky Lottery funding assisting over 1.1 million students. Mm-hmm. So these funds are so important. It's the dollars we transfer, but it's the amount of folks that are impacted, which of course helps their family. So we know that the lottery plays such an important role in furthering education and creating the next generation of leaders.
1: You know, and finally, Maggie, you, now you've reached this milestone, $8 billion. What does the next chapter look like? And what do you want the Kentucky Lottery's impact on the state to look like, say, 5 or 10 years from now?
0: We want to be able to continue having these record years. Mm-hmm. We know the need for these scholarship and grants continues to increase. So it's our job to be innovative and continue reaching for that next level and generate record funding. And I think we're well suited to do just that.
1: You know, I said final question, Maggie. I got to ask you, though, it's got to be such a cool job when, you know, somebody walks through your door with that winning ticket. Maybe it's $1 million. Maybe it's $1 billion. What's that like for you and your staff there when somebody comes into the office?
0: It's an incredible experience. We have team members who connect with them, understand their story. But just to be those that are in the room looking around, it's impactful. It's impactful to see their emotions. And it's really great just to play a little role in that joy.
1: Right on. Maggie Garrison, president and CEO of the Kentucky Lottery, joining us this week on Kentucky Focus. Nearly 4 decades after the lottery began, it's now generated more than $8 billion for Kentucky. That's helping to provide scholarships, grants, and other educational opportunities, as Maggie said, for over 1 million Kentucky students and their families. Maggie, big tip of the hat to you and your staff there. You guys keep doing good work, and let's keep sending people to college.
0: Appreciate it, Scott. Thank you.
1: And thank you again to Maggie Garrison, president and CEO of the Kentucky Lottery, for being with us and talking through some record numbers and the money being generated for education and where those dollars are making a difference across this great state of ours. We're going to take a quick break. When we come back, we'll wrap things up. This is Kentucky Focus. I'm Scott Fitzgerald.

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1: And that'll do it for this edition of Kentucky Focus. Our thanks to Patricia Greer from the Kentucky Center for School Safety for helping us understand this year's Kentucky Safe Schools Week and the importance of building safe, supportive schools. And to Maggie Garrison, President and CEO of the Kentucky Lottery, for joining us to talk about the lottery's record results and its contribution to education across the Commonwealth. And thank you, the listener, for spending part of your day with us here at Kentucky Focus. As always, we appreciate you tuning in. And for all of us at Kentucky Focus and the Kentucky News Network, I'm Scott Fitzgerald wishing you a safe and healthy week. We'll talk to you next time on Kentucky Focus.
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0: 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Here's Manny Munoz.
1: I am Manny Munoz. Thank you for tuning into iHeartRadio's Communities. It is our weekly public affairs show where we try to bring you conversations that'll help you better understand important issues or maybe just some interesting topics. Either way, I do hope you'll stick around for the next half hour. And if you have any comments, questions, or suggestions, please feel free to reach out on Instagram. My handle is at IODManny. That's at IODManny. Now, let's get on with the show. For more than two decades, Wounded Warrior Project has helped veterans deal with the wounds of war. Increasingly, the toughest wounds are the ones that we can't see. Let's talk about all of it as we're joined by Walt Pyatt. He's Chief Executive Officer of Wounded Warrior Project. The website, by the way, is woundedwarriorproject.org. Walt, I appreciate the time. Thanks for joining us.
2: Yeah, thanks so much for having me and to talk about such an important topic, Manny.
1: I want to get into those wounds from war that we can outwardly see and those that we can't outwardly see in a moment. But let's start off from the beginning. For somebody who knows the name Wounded Warrior Project but doesn't really know what you do or what the organization is, tell me about your start and what you do.
2: Yeah, well, we started 23 years ago, you know, when a wounded warrior himself saw casualties coming back from Iraq and Afghanistan and knew what it was like to wake up in a hospital bed all alone, you know, in an embarrassing hospital gown on, away from your team. One minute you're a Marine or a U.S. soldier fighting, next minute, you know, you're in a hospital and you have to accept the end of the life you thought you were going to have and embrace a life you didn't think was possible. And we started with just delivering backpacks with items that they would need, comfort items, you know, sweatshirt, shorts, you know, music player. But we also made a promise to be there no matter what. And 23 years into this, we have been there no matter what. We have grown into 18 life-saving, life-changing programs to help rebuild lives that have been impacted by war and military service. So for us, it's about keeping the promise, helping every warrior truly come home. Not just back, but home, mind, body, and soul.
1: There's a lot of great veterans organizations out there. What does Wounded Warrior Project do differently?
2: Well, I think there are a lot of great ones out there, and we try very hard to make sure we don't compete with one another, that we provide the best services that some of these organizations provide, because everyone cares about trying to help our nation's veterans. What we, I think, do differently is we listen to the need of the warrior, the evolving need of the warrior, whether they were wounded, you know, 20 years ago and now facing complications as they get older. But we listen to the warrior and their families, and then we find drill to fill that void and then try to build, you know, lasting legislation or sustainment to help our nation care for our veterans in the ways we probably didn't see coming. But we help find the current need of warriors and their families.
1: Right. You mentioned initially it was just providing them backpacks, basic comfort items. So you know, to welcome them back into like kind of civilian life. How is the mission different today than what you started 23 years ago?
2: Well, I was still in the Army, you know, back then. And so I saw the impact that war had on young men and women asked to fight it. And it's terrible. And war is the worst of humanity, but it's also necessary because we're not going to give up our freedoms in this great country. But we can't as a nation ever let the strategic purpose of war mask the toll it takes on the young men and women asked to fight it. We have been there to truly understand not just the physical injuries, but also the mental injuries, and to help every warrior deal with that. I think too often, you know, when I served early on after 9/11 and deployed many times, you know, if you weren't bleeding, you weren't injured, you weren't wounded. And we now know that traumatic brain injuries, post-traumatic stress disorder, all those things happen to folks. And it can even happen to warriors that haven't deployed to combat just from the impact of training with some of our weapon systems. So we learned so much about the stress and complexities of war, what it does to the human beings, and how we can then help them through the mental struggles that certainly follow a military service and combat deployment.
1: Yeah, I think your latest survey found that 77% of vets report having PTSD. More than a quarter, sadly, had suicidal thoughts in the last year. Is that where you really see the big difference in this day and age from, you know, losing a limb maybe or something like that, something you could outwardly see, to the struggles that our vets are dealing with within themselves?
2: Yes, because it should not be harder to come home from war than it is to go, but it is. And I think we think as a nation, just because the warriors are back and they're safe and they're in this beautiful country they helped defend, we forget that many struggle to live for the nation they helped defend. They're gladly fight for it. They'll put their lives on the line, but they struggle living for it. And that's what we really help focus on, just knowing that over this, you know, this long war in Iraq and Afghanistan, you know, we learned so much. And now we know it's possible to help warriors find their way home. If you think of the World War II generation, you know, they saved the world and they came back and we gave them ticker tape parades. We helped them get a job. We helped them get a house. We helped them go to college if they wanted to. We're talking millions of young men and women. But yet, you know, Dad never talked about the war for 60 years.
1: Yeah.
2: Or Uncle Joe never talked about the war. And I think we're all familiar with that. And, you know, that's coming back. That's not coming home. And I think this generation, you know, the generation has been fighting since post 9/11. We owe them that. We know what coming home looks like. We know that it's possible to find your road home. But as many warriors who've been badly injured, have lost limbs, have lost legs, they would say losing the leg was the easy part.
1: Yeah.
2: Dealing with all the other things in my mind was so hard. You know, am I going to have a life worth living? Am I going to be a whole person? Is somebody going to love me? You know, all the things that happen when you're young and you know, you have to accept, like I said, the end of the life you thought you're going to have as a young person, and then embrace a life that you didn't think was possible. What we do at Wounded Warrior Project is help you find that new path in life, that path of hope and renewed purpose, because every warrior who defends this country deserves that.
1: Speaking with Walt Pyatt, CEO of Wounded Warrior Project, the website, woundedwarriorproject.org. I speak to so many veterans groups, talking about how difficult it is just for vets to come, you know, to incorporate themselves back into civilian life. You throw in the battle scars, those that are visual and those that are not visual. It makes it doubly difficult for them, doesn't it?
2: It does. And so many warriors, I mean, they're consistent about two things, really. They won't ask for help and they won't take help. But once you get past that barrier, it's a healing journey. And we're able to do that simply by connecting. Once a warrior feels appreciated and connected and they're not alone, that this, what they're feeling is normal and other people are feeling it, other people have gone through it and have come out stronger for it, they start to realize that I'm not different. I'm not, this isn't just me, that there is help out there, that the things that I'm feeling and the trauma that I've seen that has impacted me, it's what I had to do as a warrior to defend this country. It's not who I am inside. That person is still there. And getting through that is difficult. But our programs, like helping them transition out of military service, helping them with their VA disability, we're very good at that. Helping them with financial management classes, job placement, all those little things help build that complete person. And then we start to get you in other programs. They get you outside, get you moving, get you connected with other warriors. And we learn so much that the power of movement, what it does to the mind, not just the body, but helping your mind, you know, really come back and adjust and be part of the great society you helped defend.
1: I know it's been a long time since we've had really genuinely new treatment options for PTSD. You think we're finally at the verge where not only we're making progress, but there's a commitment from our government to put time and effort into finding better treatments?
2: Yes, I do. This past year, I mean, just a couple of years ago, we saw the FDA vote down psychedelic-assisted therapy and alternative medications. And now we have very broad bipartisan support to pursue clinical trials. Follow the science. Let's get every available option tested and see what's available, because there won't be just one option for every warrior. There'll be a multiple options that will fit a particular warrior what they'll need. But we're seeing very promising early research on psychedelic-assisted therapies, alternative medicines like psilocybin, ibogaine, and others that need to be pursued, because there are ways that we think can help these warriors. Many warriors now pursue these alternative medications by going, traveling overseas to other countries And I think America, you know, that ought not to sit well with us. The best, you know, medical country in the world. We should be giving the best treatment right here in the United States so we can take care of our veterans who took such care of us. But we're very excited about the support, the trials coming up, and we're really excited for everybody. I mean, this is really a call for veterans listening out there to, you know, come see our website, not just at woundedwarriorproject.org, but go into, you know, /program/mental wellness and /advanced therapies right after you get to our website. It is powerful. The research is there. It is really, we're gaining a lot of momentum, not just Wounded Warrior Project, but a broad coalition of organizations and people that want to see our veterans get the best health care possible to deal with the stress and trauma of war.
1: WoundedWarriorProject.org is the website. We're speaking with Wounded Warrior Project CEO Walt Pyatt. I see in law enforcement officers that it's such a macho industry that it's still kind of, they've made progress, but it's still kind of taboo to say, I need help, I'm struggling mentally right now. Are you seeing that still in the VA, that there's too many vets that won't say, I need some help, I'm struggling?
2: I've seen more and more vets now comfortable with it, but I know there's still some out there. My advice is, you know, for what you've done, you know, you either saw horrible things, you may have to do horrible things, or you've seen them, or you couldn't prevent them from happening. This impacts us. And when you come from this great country of great values like the United States, and you see and you're exposed to the worst of humanity, it's going to impact you. And you need help coming back. You don't want that war or that hypervigilant mentality that you were in that state as a first responder or as a United States military person. You don't want that to become your home. You want to truly come back home to yourself, mind, body, and soul, and know that you did what you had to do for your country, but it doesn't mean you can't now live the rest of your life in peace in this country, because peace is possible. Talk about it. Remove the stigma. You did hard things. You can do this too. And if talking about it feels difficult, then just do that hard thing and take the step forward. You will find so many people out there care, understand, and want to get you the help that you need.
1: Here's the thing. Anybody that has served for any period of time knows that you develop a certain camaraderie with the men and women that you serve with, right? What was the saying? I guess when I was in back in the 80s was, there aren't any atheists in foxholes, right? One number that surprised me is that 68% of warriors surveyed reported being lonely, even if they're coming back to a family. How dangerous is isolation for a veteran who no longer has that support system? They might have their family, but they no longer have the people they served with who could really understand what they're going through.
2: Yeah, it's terrible, and it's the downward slope. You come back to a family and loved ones, but you're afraid of them. You push yourself away. You don't want them to know what you did. You feel uncomfortable in crowds, so you start to isolate. Maybe you stay in your basement. You may play video games and be more comfortable by yourself, probably self-medicating. And then, sadly, you're probably going to lose your marriage, maybe lose your job, and then your house. And then you're going to spiral, and we may find you under a bridge with a bottle or a gun in your mouth. And right. That's the trajectory we don't want to see happen. We want you to help you find that new path in life of hope and new purpose to connect. And you think they're okay, but something just isn't right. Even when they're with family, they feel alone. And that's not the isolation of not having people around you. It's a mental isolation trying to deal with the trauma that you experienced in your military service. And connection is so powerful, because the suicide rate of veterans today is way too high.
1: Yeah.
2: I mean, the numbers vary between 17 a day, 22 a day. But at Wounded Warrior Project, we're committed. We laid out a bold goal of ending veteran suicide. And so many people tell me that that's just not possible. But I just say, well, if we're not comfortable with 22, are we comfortable with 15? Are we comfortable with 10 a day, 2 a day? I'm not comfortable with that. I think it should be zero. And I think for all these men and women done for their country, that should not be a future for them. They should have a bright future to live in the society. You know, they help keep peaceful.
1: Last thing for you. You served. What do you understand about these veterans coming home today that you might have not understood when you were serving with them or commanding them?
2: Well, I served for 42 years, and I have so much respect. I know what they're going through. I went through it myself, and perhaps I didn't see it in myself when I was going through it. But I was fortunate. I had still have a beautiful wife and family that loved me, and they treated me like Walt and father and dad, and never the rank I wore. I was always me to them, which was very helpful to me. I know what these warriors are going through, and I know also that it's possible to find peace.
1: 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Whether you're a family member or loved one of a vet who needs help, that's the website to go to. And if you just want to show how much you appreciate the men and women who have defended our freedom, WoundedWarriorProject.org. Walt Pyatt, CEO of the Wounded Warrior Project, thank you for the time, for the information, and for your service to our nation. Be well.
2: Thank you, Manny. You're worth it. And keep the promise.
1: 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I am Manny Munoz. If you have any thoughts, comments, or questions, please feel free to reach out to me on Instagram. My handle is at IODManny. That's at IODManny. We all have bad days, stressful weeks, but how do you know when those feelings have crossed the line into something that may require help? More than 54 million American adults experienced some form of mental illness last year, and millions more are struggling with stress or loneliness and anxiety. Let's talk about it as we bring in Dr. Christine Crawford, a psychiatrist and the new chief medical officer at the National Alliance on Mental Illness. Their website is NAMI.org. NAMI.org. Dr. Crawford, I appreciate the time. Thanks for joining us.
3: Thanks so much for having me.
1: We hear almost every day that Americans are facing a mental health crisis. From what you're seeing now at the Institute, what concerns you the most?
3: Really, the biggest concern that I have is around access. I appreciate the fact that there's been growing awareness of mental health conditions, growing awareness about mental health symptoms, and people now know and appreciate the fact that these are treatable conditions. However, when someone finally gets to a stage in which they feel like they should get help, or there's some symptoms that are getting in the way of their daily living, they're ready to get help, but then they're not able to find that help because of long wait lists or because of insurance-related issues. Those are the things that really concern me, because what ends up happening is that people delay getting the treatment, and they end up with worse symptoms. Mm. And those symptoms can make it such that they develop a mental health crisis. And unfortunately, we need to seek care in an emergency room or in a hospital. But if they received that care earlier while they were in a community, they wouldn't need to be in the hospital. They would be able to be at home, at school, to live their lives. So access to care is the thing I worry the most about.
1: And how does NAMI help with that?
3: So NAMI is helpful with that because part of our organization really focuses on the advocacy part of ensuring that people who are living with mental health conditions have what they need in place in order to live productive lives and to thrive. And so part of that advocacy work is really working with some of our folks in Congress and Senate, as well as, you know, state policymakers, and really trying to open up their eyes to the concerns around access, the concerns around insurance, the concerns around not having robust mental health supports in certain communities. So that's how we're trying to address this issue, is from a policy and advocacy standpoint. Mm-hmm. but also we're a very large community. We have 650 affiliates throughout the country. So we're a very large community that with our collective voice, we can, you know, shout it out at the mountaintops how important it is for people with mental health conditions to get the help and support that they need. So they are knocking on doors, they're making phone calls, they're sending emails to folks in leadership in their state and at the federal level. So hopefully over time, change will actually happen.
1: Yeah, and there seems to be some good news just going through some of the numbers. One of the biggest concerns in terms of mental health in our country over the last few years have been young people, teenagers, because of social media, numbers of depression, suicidal thoughts, and everything. We had seen increasing. Those numbers apparently have come down a little bit over the last few years. So I guess that's one example of some good news.
3: That's right. And the young people really reflect the fact that there's been so much change over the years in the way in which we talk about mental health. The stigma around mental health, I'm encouraged by the fact that it's no longer serving as such a significant barrier for a lot of people. But the fact that young people now are empowered with the tools and the language to be able to talk about their emotional experiences, the fact that they feel comfortable talking to the adults in their lives about whether or not they're struggling. And they now know, too, that it's okay to not be okay and to be open and vulnerable about their emotional experiences rather than carrying those things alone. So I do think that us as adults have a lot to learn from this younger generation who are really doing an excellent job advocating for themselves and their mental health needs. So encouraged by some of the stats that we're seeing in which some of these rates have declined. However, when it comes to suicide, it's still a significant area of concern for me, especially as it relates to young kids. So thinking about elementary school and middle school kids, there's some concerning stats as it relates to that young age group.
1: We're speaking with Dr. Christine Crawford, Chief Medical Officer at the National Alliance on Mental Illness. Their website is NAMI.org, NAMI.org. Let's go back to something that I mentioned in the open. We all have bad days. We all have stressful weeks. We all, you know, sometimes get anxious or sad. What's the difference between, you know, just dealing with life or money, work, you know, family, whatever, and something that should make us think maybe I should go get some help?
3: Yes. So having ups and downs in your everyday life, experiencing sadness, periods of anxiety, that's all part of the human experience. And as humans, we all have a whole set of emotions that we go through from time to time. But the thing when we are experiencing money issues or a disappointing event at work, we'll feel bad about it, but we're still able to sleep. We're still able to eat breakfast. We're still able to shower and maintain our relationships. Things turn into a mental health concerns when the stress related to what you're going through interferes with your ability to function, to do the things that you would typically do in daily life. So if you're experiencing periods of sadness that are going on for weeks on end, and you're not sleeping, you're not taking care of your kids, you're not taking care of your physical well-being, then that's more than just stress. So I tell people to just take a step back and look at whether or not there's been an overall change in your daily functioning. If there is a change in your daily functioning and you're experiencing emotional distress for most days rather than not, then that is a clear sign that you should seek some help.
1: Is it different for an adult than for, say, a teenager whose, you know, life, their bodies, their minds are going through so many changes and they're prone to have these maybe wild emotional changes, wild emotional swings?
3: Yeah, I mean, thinking about young people, their brains are still developing in key areas that help with regulating your emotions, that help you assess a certain situation and think clearly and slowly through the situation and use more rational thinking. kids are a little bit more impulsive because some of these areas of the brain aren't fully developed yet. Their emotional regulation centers aren't developed. But more importantly, these are young people who have only been on Earth for a few years. So they don't have the years of experiences that we do to know that this negative interaction with a friend isn't the end of the world, because you've gone through a number of negative interactions with friends over the course of your lifetime, and you've been able to come out on the other side. Kids don't know that because they're facing these challenges for the very first time with a brain that is not fully developed, and they have a toolbox that isn't full of social emotional tools that one collects over the course of time. So we need to appreciate that the fact that kids are doing the best that they can with the brains that they have and the tools that they possess in their toolbox. It's up to us as adults to understand that they need a little bit of support and scaffolding because their brain isn't really able to do all of that for them.
1: Sure.
3: But we have to be intentional about teaching them the tools and skills to navigate difficult times during their lives.
1: A couple more minutes here with Dr. Christine Crawford. She's a psychiatrist and the new chief medical officer at NAMI, the National Alliance on Mental Health. Their website is NAMI.org. At what point does stress itself, or how about chronic stress, become dangerous for our mental and even our physical health?
3: Yeah, the thing about stress is it's called stress because it weighs heavily on your mind and it takes a toll on your body. And carrying stress day out and day out, day in and day out, it can weigh you down and wear you out. So it can wear you out mentally such that you experience burnout. It's hard for you to get up, to do what you need to do. You feel exhausted. You feel overwhelmed. And then physically, you're feeling tired. You might have issues with your appetite. You're not sleeping well. But also with stress, our bodies release certain hormones and certain chemicals throughout our body when we're stressed that can make it such that we experience high blood pressure, our heart rate could go fast, our immune system isn't as strong as it would typically be if you weren't under a lot of stress. So experiencing stress and not having a way to deal with the stress can cause a lot of wear and tear on your body and on your mind. And that's why doing things like exercise and deep breathing is so important, because it actually on your body in terms of not being in that fight or flight state of mind when you're just stressed and anxious and your body is pumping all of those hormones throughout. But if you're doing deep breathing, if you're exercising, you're activating a different system and response in your body that actually makes you feel more relaxed, more calmed down. It slows your heart rate. It lowers your blood pressure. So all of these things have been studied in terms of exercise, walking, deep breathing. They're actually meaningful because they have a physiological impact when you're experiencing stress. So all of these things are important. It's not just woo-woo-woo science. It's very serious stuff.
1: Finally, I wanted to ask you about a 988 and what an incredible impact that has had over the last few years in just being a resource for someone who might have some mental health issues to reach out and speak to someone.
3: Yes, so 988 is a three-digit number that's available to everyone across the country. So from any phone, you can dial 988 if you are experiencing a mental health crisis, whether that be thoughts about hurting yourself or challenges managing your emotions or concerns around substance use. And the same is true if you have a loved one and you're concerned about their behavior, their mood, their well-being, you can call 988 and speak to a trained mental health professional who can help guide you through what sort of resources would make the most sense for that particular situation, community-based resources, but also if it seems like there's more of an acute safety concern, they can connect you to the appropriate emergency response personnel who can support you out in the community if you are experiencing a mental health crisis. So I highly recommend that people remember this life-saving number as opposed to calling 911, which kind of puts you in the general pool of just health-related problems.
1: Right.
3: 988 is more focused and specific to a mental health concern.
1: 988 is the number to remember, and the website to remember is NAMI.org, NAMI.org. We've been speaking with Dr. Christine Crawford, Chief Medical Officer of the National Alliance on Mental Illness. Sincerely appreciate the time and the information. Thanks so much. Be well.
3: Thank you so much. Thanks for having me.
1: I am Manny Munoz. I appreciate you listening to iHeartRadio's Communities this week. As always, if you have any questions, comments, or suggestions, reach out to me on Instagram. My handle is at IODManny. That's at IODManny. And that'll do it for another edition of iHeartRadio's Communities. I'm Manny Munoz. Until next time.
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5: Caitlin Felker.
4: Caitlin Felker, CFP.
5: Oh, yeah.
4: Of course, always have
5: Don't
4: to flex
5: forget
4: the
5: that part.
4: Recent CFP, so so excited. I don't know if we've been on since you've formally... together since you've formally done that, but today Logan will not be joining us, so we are subbing in as your hosts, and hopefully we do an okay job. We'll hear back from Logan, I'm sure, on if we hold up to his standard or not. But we're excited to be here. Thanks for having us on this morning. If you're new to the show, generally we spend a few minutes just catching up. Then we'll jump into what's going on in the markets this week. Kind of will be an interesting one, if you ask me. And then we'll finish out with, okay, that's all fine and dandy, but most people aren't necessarily watching markets every week. So what's something I can think through in my financial situation? And we'll do kind of a planning topic. But before we get into the weeds of it, Caitlin, what have you been up to in the last little bit of summer, soaking up the last few moments of sunshine? What's new in your world?
5: Yes. So students at church have started back. So that's a big thing that has happened. That's back in full swing. And also, Allie, last week you invited me to a concert and it was really fun. I'm glad that I stopped in.
4: If you're in the Lexington area, shout out to Honeychild, which is, I am like, love this band. It is a local kind of Lexington extended areas band. I don't even think they're on Spotify because they do covers, but they are so fun.
5: Like, the energy was amazing. It was a great time.
4: I probably spent what, like 20 minutes in your office on Friday just talking about them and
5: you
4: how
5: did.
4: Much I
5: you
4: love
5: really,
4: them.
5: You really pushed me over the edge to like, okay, yeah, I got to go check this out. I got to know what the hype's about.
4: They're just awesome. I think what I really appreciate about them is sometimes you go to concerts and there's like people are generally enjoying it on stage, but they have like a different vibe of just like they live to be on stage and they're not performing in that they're like very organized. Like they definitely know what they're going to play,
5: yeah.
4: But they're every time you go, there's a moment in the show.
5: A little chaotic energy going
4: on. I'm like, does anyone know what's next?
5: Not quite.
4: And honestly, yeah, probably not. But that's the beauty. And they're so talented that they can do that. So if you're in the local area, or I mean, if you're listening and you're part of Honeychild, shout out. Reach out to us.
5: So true.
4: Big fan.
5: Love to do
4: a meet and
5: greet.
4: Finally got a t-shirt. I mean, fantastic. And also a plug for Moondance Amphitheater.
5: Yeah.
4: Was that your first time here in
5: First time doing like an organized thing there. Yeah, for sure.
4: It's a great venue.
5: Yeah, it really is.
4: And weather was perfect. Yeah, I was
5: so close to the office. It was awesome.
4: Yeah, well, hopefully I'm not here that late on a Friday to walk over at 7. But, you know, there are weeks that has to happen. So it is what it is. But yes, I was so glad you could join us. Hopefully you'll catch a few more concerts before it gets too cold. This is like prime time.
5: I know. It's on the docket. Don't worry. You've piqued my husband's interest. We'll be back.
4: Fair enough. Very good. Okay. Well, then let's pivot and let's jump right into it because like every week, we somehow have a lot to cover. Feels like it's a crazy week in the markets, right? Every single week. But Caitlin, if you were to guess, what are the two things we'll probably be talking about today?
5: I mean, off the top of my head, I guess I'd have to go with, I don't know, oil and inflation.
4: Yeah, exactly. Which, if you listen to the show every week, or if you're going back on Spotify binging, you're probably like, for the love, can we stop talking about oil? And can we stop talking about rates and inflation? Like every single week, the two market headlines, with the exceptions of occasionally we have some earnings, are, okay, what did oil do this week? What does that mean for inflation? Or what did inflation do this week? What does that mean for rates? This week, no exception. In fact, talking through earlier this week, kind of brainstorming so far in the markets, what things looked like, what will our episode look like when we cut this? I talked with Logan and I remember him being like, I mean, oil prices are rising, but there's not a ton to really talk about. It's been kind of a quiet week. For the most part, in the markets, nothing too notable. And then all of a sudden, Friday morning, we wake up and now everything's on fire, which is an extreme example. But where do you want to start, Caitlin?
5: Let's just start with oil. Let's dive in to the usual.
4: Yeah, to the usual. So our weekly report on oil.
5: Yes. Right?
4: So for the most part, oil prices throughout this week rose pretty substantially, and the market was not super happy about that. So we kind of did a little dance Monday through Wednesday-ish on that $100 per barrel pricing, which is kind of tends to be a market staple of oil getting really out of control, per se, using air quotes, since you can't see us. But we kind of danced around that $100 mark. I think it did pop just above that. And then Thursday, similar story. Now, Friday, oil prices this morning have been dropping a bit and kind of getting down settled, because I think there's talks of opening back up the Strait of Hormuz over the weekend, potentially. So I think that optimism has already priced in a little bit into the markets. And what's important here is, as oil gets back in check, traditionally, and we'll throw a grenade into this in a moment, but traditionally, as oil prices have gotten back in check, the market tends to be happy, which we've seen so far. And that tends to favor, okay, next week, you're going to hear me talk about it ad nauseum today, is the rate decision. I think that will be really pivotal for this last quarter of the year and leading into midterms. But as we look towards that decision point, I think this part of oil potentially getting itself back in check, the U.S. not necessarily needing, or by the U.S., I mean the Fed, not necessarily needing to intervene, you see this like one force where you are more likely to have rates either hold them where they are and see how it plays out, or potentially we can lower them because everything is good. So let's, stimulate the economy a little bit and let's see what happens. So this is a really interesting force. Obviously, on Friday, like I said, markets are pretty pleased with this, and that's actually driven what we'll talk about next with the inflation data and jobs data that came out this morning that kind of gives the opposite effect. But I almost, before we pivot there, kind of sounds random, but I was thinking about this morning kind of in these two inner opposite forces. So Caitlin, have you ever drove a manual transmission? Have you ever done stick shift?
5: Have not. Okay. But I know that you've tried to
4: this
5: pick it
4: week,
5: up recently.
4: Yes. Yes. And I'm horrible at it.
5: Yep.
4: But what's fascinating, and for those who don't know, and also to be clear, I'm no expert. So if you know what you're doing, reach out to us at Blue Spring Wealth and
5: give
4: let
5: Alex
4: me know
5: lessons.
4: How
5: yeah.
4: in the world I'm supposed to be doing this. But one of the things I'm really struggling with is when you're stopped on a hill. Because when you're stopped on a hill, you've got to get this right balance between the two forces. So the one force is the clutch. You've got to release the clutch slowly. And at the same time, you have to accelerate at the same rate. So the goal is that those two things are always in counterbalance. They meet in the middle and then they flip. So eventually your foot's off the clutch and your right foot is down on the accelerator. And what's tremendously frustrating, again, reach out to us, retirementky.com. Let me know what I'm doing wrong. But inevitably, one of those two things I'm not doing at the same pace. I'm either, more than likely, letting go of the clutch too soon and then I stall out, or I'm getting way ahead of myself and I'm, accelerating too much while the clutch is still down, or whatever it might be. But to me, that's what the market kind of feels like right now, because you have the two different forces between oil prices being in check and potentially some resolution at some point in the Strait of Hormuz and all the conflict that's been going on all year there, and we're kind of dancing there, you know, pedal to the metal or foot all the way off the accelerator. And then on the other side, we have the clutch of, okay, but is inflation in check? Do we have to hike rates? And remember, if you listen to the show and you hear us talk about this a lot, it matters a lot, because right now we have so many companies that are taking out a lot of debt in this AI race, for lack of a better word. So they go out, they're trying to build the best infrastructure for this new technology, have the best platform, or, you know, make their business the most efficient, the quickest, to increase the revenue, right? So all the things, all the things they're trying to invest. Well, as we have to try to get inflation in control, the Fed is more likely to increase interest rates to try to cool things off a little bit, to try to disincentivize. And in general, the market doesn't like that. If Kevin Warsh comes out next week and decides to increase rates, which right now, and we'll talk about kind of why in a second, but right now there's an 85% chance that rates will likely increase, which is a fascinating pivot from a couple weeks ago. The market doesn't like that, because now that says, okay, inflation is a little bit out of control. We got to cool off our economy a little bit. Let's make it more expensive to finance. Then that in turn gives less return back to the investors. And obviously the investors want to make money. So I kind of think about, as I'm stalling out on every hill I've ever seen, I think about this balance right now. Okay, do we need to stimulate things and keep things moving because there's risk out there and what's going on? Or do we need to cool things off and we need to say, okay, time out. Let's let off the accelerator a little bit. Let's go a little bit slower and let's keep things in check. So again, I think the two forces, you've got what's going on in Iran, which is always constantly changing. But then you also have this data that came out and I think surprised investors just a little bit. And then they kind of decided they didn't care and they were going to focus on oil. Yeah. So just to kind of unpack that a little bit more. So this morning we had jobs data that came out and we added 162,000 jobs, which was important because it rebounded some of those jobs that we expected to have earlier in the year and didn't. So that really changed the conversation. We're starting to lean, you know, a few weeks ago, maybe towards a rate cut. And now all of a sudden it's like, uh-oh, we actually need to cool this off a little bit. We're moving too fast. Let's actually increase next week when we have that rate decision. And then we had the consumer price index coming out, PPI and CPI. And I think the CPI accelerated a little bit, meaning there was slightly faster inflation than what people were necessarily expecting, which caused a little bit of a trickle there into what's going on. So all that to say, there's a lot of data out there. There's a lot of noise. And every week and every day, markets are kind of deciding that balance of the clutch and the accelerator. But it's important just to take a deep breath and to make sure that you're positioned overall where it makes sense for you in the market. So as we see volatility, and I don't think this will be the beginning nor the end of volatility, especially as we approach midterm elections, that tends to bring some volatility. Just make sure that you're in a good position. And then I think it'll be really fascinating. I'm looking forward to the rate decision next week, and we'll see what Kevin Warsh does. I think there's a lot of pressure on him right now to make the right decision here, and I think he could probably justify either way. And maybe next week the whole tone will change. We don't know yet. But I think it will be really fascinating to see how that plays out. And if you'll be driving around on Sunday morning or you want to catch our episode, feel free. It's on Spotify, Savings and Cents. We try to post it every week. Or you can catch us live 8 to 8:30 on the local station here. But we'll try to break that down pretty well next week. Okay, I know that was a lot of markets. So let's pivot a little bit. And like I said, we try to back up and talk a little bit about planning, like what should the average investor need to know. Now, if you're out there listening and you're hearing the stuff about the markets and you're feeling overwhelmed, you want a second opinion on your situation, or you just want to work with an advisor and try to figure out what should I be doing? And maybe that means, you know, we take a look at everything and say, you're good, no problem. Or maybe it makes sense to work with us full time. You can catch us with your comments on how to drive stick or to request a meeting at retirementky.com. We'd love to talk to you. We'd love to help explain a little bit more of what this means for your portfolio or what we're seeing, what our thoughts are. Or obviously, you can always find us through retirementky.com. If you want to read more, Logan does a good job and has a good piece coming out this weekend on what we're seeing on the markets on kind of a weekly basis. So, okay, Caitlin, let's pivot. Planning topic. What do you want to talk about first?
5: So our kind of topic for today, which if you've tuned in to the show before, you know, we love our analogies. We also love being a little cheesy. So Absolutely. This week...

0: this episode.
1: We're speaking it into existence.
2: I love the summer, so I'm not trying to rush through the summer, to be clear.
1: That's fair enough, Allie, but I do think the people, including me, love a good fall. We love a good fall.
2: I wish Logan was on with you right now. Logan loves a good fall.
1: Yeah, yeah. I know that we agree. Maybe he'll be back next week. Yeah. But like I said, financial success is not always about adding more. It's also taking into account kind of everything that you have going and making sure what you have in place is what you need, and just reevaluating every once in a while, because what you need in one season might not be what you need in the next. And I'm not talking just about the seasons of weather, but different seasons in life. Like, you might need more protection early in your life when you have like a younger family and some more debt, whereas as you get older, that might not be the same story. And so that's kind of what we're going to talk through on today's planning topic episode.
2: Yeah, absolutely. So, and it's almost like, so right now I'm gardening, which I've talked about a little bit on the show. I just started getting my flower blooms, but you have to like prune back all of the dead leaves at the bottom, or maybe your flowers at home aren't dead. Maybe this is just a me problem, but I'm having to go in, like, harvest the flowers. Is that the right word? Cut. Do you harvest flowers, or you just harvest crops?
1: I feel like it's more so talking about crops there, but you know,
2: cut your flowers.
1: Yep, there it is.
2: Sure. But then also recognizing that there are leaves towards the bottom of the plants that tend to die. And so in order for the plant to be healthy, not only do we have to produce the good and make sure that I'm watering and giving it all the things that it needs and making sure it gets sun and is positioned well and all the things start to thrive. But in order for that plant to thrive, you also have to remember to go back and take off the dead things. And I think, to your point, it's equally as important. A lot of people try, they're always trying to add a good layer to financial planning, which they should. Like, okay, we're going to start a Roth IRA because that's going to be great for me. Or we're going to, you know, tweak this part of our allocation and add some diversification. But very seldom, I feel like, do we have conversations about, okay, we're going to improve our overall financial situation. Let's start by getting rid of some stuff that we don't need. So I think that's a good starting point. So the easiest place to kind of trim back and get rid of some of those dead leaves, if you will, I think, is your budget. Mm-hmm. So where would you start in that?
1: So I think it's being mindful of where your money's going. I feel like a lot of people have cards that they might put stuff on, whether it be credit cards that they're even paying off every month, or debit cards, where it just makes it easier not to think about everything you're spending on. So I would say subscriptions and streaming services, memberships, things that are like annual, biannually, maybe monthly, that are just continuously coming out your budget that you might not be utilizing for the purpose that you initially signed up for them. And so I think just going back and saying, is this really providing like the service or the value that I'm paying for, or am I just not taking the time to reevaluate that and potentially cancel it if need be? Like, I think about streaming subscriptions. Like, how often are we watching like 4 shows at a time? We're not. So we really only need one at a time. And so just being diligent of like, maybe we could lose one or two of them and it would not be the end of the world. And just being a little bit smarter and strategic with the things that you're using.
2: Yes, absolutely. I mean, it's the little things.
1: Right.
2: Like, you take care of the pennies and the dollars take care of themselves.
1: Right.
2: And
1: sure.
2: That's one of my favorite quotes. Mm-hmm. Because it is so true. And I think a lot of people, not only are they not going through and trying to sort through it, but they're not even looking at it. Like, out of sight, out of mind. 100%. I don't know. I don't care. And there are times that I know, I've heard stories of people finally getting into those dreaded credit card statements and looking through them and realizing, now, wait a second, I've got Hulu on here twice.
1: Yep.
2: Have I been paying for 2 Hulus or
1: yes,
2: whatever it might be? And for me, like, I'm always constantly reevaluating, is there a better tool for this? Like, 100%. Is there a cheaper tool for this?
1: Right.
2: Or is this truly what I need? Like, I, for example, am a membership of a gym here in Lexington. That's pretty expensive. And so I'm always running the math on, okay, am I going enough to justify spending what I'm spending at this gym? Or at least, is it motivating me to go more than I would? Like, why am I paying for that? Not just, am I using it? Because I do. I use it once a week, twice a week, whatever. But should I be using it more?
1: Yeah, for sure. And even too, like, a practical example of what this can look like as well is, maybe you don't want to get rid of the things that you're paying for, but maybe you want to be like a little bit smarter with it. For example, Andrew and I recently bought a house

0: And with that, we both got life insurance to make sure that that was covered. However, we kind of had to get the policy that was there because we were on a time crunch. And I just really thought, I think we're overpaying for his policy. And so last week I started shopping around. Sure enough, we definitely are. And so now we're going back in the process and looking at how we can get that the same coverage, just more efficiently, maybe with a different company. And so I think shopping rates for auto insurance, life insurance, different stuff like that can be a beneficial way where you're not just coasting, but being smart with where your money's going.
1: Yeah, for sure. I think along those same lines, like, you have this financial clutter in your life. And sometimes it's not even, to me, it's not even let's get rid of that. It's let's optimize that. And it's like one of the most frustrating things in the world. But everyone has been in the scenario where, let's say, your Wi-Fi price has crept up over time, and finally you get fed up with it and you're going to switch and you call them to turn off the service. And all of a sudden it's like, oh, don't worry about it. We're going to give it to you for literally half the price, just because. And so even though it's so frustrating, sometimes it's worth just calling some of those companies that you know are probably able to give you better rates and saying, here's the thing, what can you do for me?
0: Right.
1: Or and life if they hack, won't, then
0: life move. Hack, just act like you're going to cancel. talk to their customer service department. And oftentimes you can get a much better deal than whatever the sticker price of it is.
1: Right. Yeah. They're like, Caitlin, you cancel every week. Why are you calling us
0: again? You're like, sorry, I'm just really thinking about it.
1: I know what you're going to do. Yeah, that's good. And then along the same lines, like, I like keeping everything consolidated. And I know a lot of people, and I actually really respect this, they're in the camp that they don't want everything on one platform, whether that be, I don't want, you know, all of my bank accounts at the same bank because they're worried about that. And that's fair. Or maybe it's an FDIC thing, neither here nor there. Or maybe they want to have a couple different credit cards, so that way if a place doesn't take Visa or their card gets declined, they have another card, right? Like, I totally get that. But I really like the idea of sitting down. If you don't do it consistently, maybe once a quarter is a good time to start, and conveniently end of quarter is in a couple weeks. Go and look through, okay, what accounts do I even have open? Are there any that it would make sense to close? Obviously be safe about it and careful, because if you close too many, like your credit score, for example, could take a hit. But does it make sense to clean some of this up? And I just recently switched my bank, one of my two banks that I use, because I could get a better rate and I liked their platform and I just wasn't super thrilled with the customer service where I was at. And so I was able to do that. And then I just made sure, okay, if I'm going to do that, let's move everything over there. Let's close the old bank account. And now I have two banking platforms, for example. But it might make sense. And at some point, maybe I'll have one banking platform. But I think sometimes even we see it all the time, like going back, doing, I mean, the painful process, and we've all been there, of rolling over that tiny 401k from that job you were at for 8 months and hated and quit. Like, because when it's sitting there and it's on a different platform and a different login, you're likely not going to look at it, which in general could be fine, but maybe it's been 10 years since you've looked at it. Maybe it makes sense to roll that account into your current 401k, or maybe it makes sense to take that account and roll it to a financial advisor who can make some more strategic adjustments there, or, you know, whatever it might be in your situation. So I think sometimes that can go a long way. And sometimes in doing a planning like questionnaire, we call it, but kind of helping someone think through their entire financial situation as we begin to work with a new client or for a prospect, if we're trying to figure out if it makes sense to even have an advisor to begin with, we will uncover often, oh yeah, like, babe, I totally forgot to tell you, I've had this account from when before we were married, and I don't even remember who the custodian is. And that can be a really good opportunity sometimes of saying, okay, if you don't even know the custodian, let's figure that out together. Let's do something with it. And it's not always move it here. Like, sometimes we say, let's just move it into what you have. But I think being able to consolidate keeps it to where you don't get to the point that it's just overwhelming to keep track of everything. And that's where things start to slip and fall through the cracks of, sometimes we'll find an account like that and it's in cash because at some point it got sent to cash and then they didn't take it out or whatever it might be. And so those little minor things, I mean, it goes such a long way.
0: And then another thing is just making sure that, obviously, our kind of bread and butter, what we love doing, is walking through financial plans with people. We want to make sure that they are set up well for the future by taking into account everything that they have going on in the day-to-day. And so one of the things we're passionate about is making sure that those plans are actually up to date, because if they're not, it's not doing as much good as we're thinking that it is. Just because we have a plan does not mean that 10 years from now, that is still updated. Like, mm-hmm. obviously life changes, expenses change, life situations change. And it's just always good to reevaluate, make sure that our, and I know we've talked about this on the show before, but simple things like making sure your beneficiaries are updated when life seasons change, mm-hmm. when you get married, when you have a kid, when you do all of these life things, making sure that all of those are updated. We've already kind of talked about doing insurance reviews and making sure that, everybody is protected in the way that they need to be for the season that they're in. Just ensuring that all of those things are kind of where they need to be for the season of life that you are in, and not just being like, oh, I checked the box years ago and it's totally good to ride. Just making sure we're reevaluating those and making sure that it's still working for us in the way that we intended.
1: Yeah. And can we all just take a deep breath and say, this is a lot. Like, this is overwhelming, and we get that. And so I would encourage you, if you're out there listening, like, do one of two things. If it's you don't know where to start and you're really overwhelmed, maybe get that second opinion. And this is not like shameless ad for Blue Spring Wealth where we work, right? Like, I would love to work with you if you're out there and hear about your situation. Sure, Retirement KY, like, you know all the things to do to reach us, but make sure there's someone. And like, that might be your spouse who, they love this stuff. This is bread and butter to them. So they're going to take the ball, just supporting them in that. Or maybe that's you and you just need a place to start. And so pick one of the things we talked about today. Like, okay, this week we're going to look through those credit card statements and we're going to call three places and negotiate new rates, or we're going to cancel a subscription, whatever. Like, start somewhere and kind of trickle and make yourself a list to work through it. Or maybe it's like working with a financial advisor that's not Blue Spring Wealth. Like, that's perfectly fine too. I think the important thing is just making sure that you have a plan to get it done. Because if you don't have a plan, it's not going to happen. Like, let's just be honest. We're sitting here. It is September. It feels like yesterday was February. Christmas will be literally in
0: tomorrow,
1: 2 seconds,
0: basically.
1: Like, the way that it works. Like, life is just so busy. But I think it can be so important. And it's picking up those little pieces, I think, that really make someone long-term successful. Like, often when we're talking with a new prospect and we're trying to decide, does this make sense or not? In some ways, what we're looking for is like, yes, they have the right, you know, retirement accounts and they have the right allocation and they're saving at the right rate and all of that. But it's kind of funny because you can almost tell in that first conversation before you see a single number if someone's long-term plan is going to be successful or not, by their posture of where they're at. And not to say like they have to come in, they have their life figured out, because right. they don't. And that's right. why they're hiring us, right?
0: That
1: is the entire point. But I think the posture of like, hey, I want to take care of this. Mm-hmm. That's, I feel like as soon as I see them like, oh yeah, I really want to get this done, or I want to be able to trust someone else to get this done, and being willing to hand off the ball in that regard, whichever aspect like of the coin flip you land on there, it's just so easy to see that temperament and say, oh yeah, like they're gonna be okay. Because when you're able to take care of the little things, then the big things are easy because you've done the little things, right? So anyway, I hope that that's encouraging and that we didn't just stress everyone out, but that's what I would encourage you to do. And so we thank you for joining us. Reach out to us if you have any questions. Hope you guys have a great weekend, and we'll see you here again next week. Thanks.
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7: And I'm Greg Johnson. This week, the allergic disease that many people unknowingly suffer with.
8: People will have actually a good amount of anxiety and distress around eating because, you know, they never know what situation they may be in and they'll have symptoms, right? So will it happen at a work event? Will it happen at a social gathering?
5: But first, one woman's journey to save her husband from Parkinson's disease.
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5: How many of us are walking around completely oblivious to the health crisis bubbling in our guts? It's estimated that up to 66% of Americans have regular digestive issues like bloating, heartburn, and constipation. And by easily purchasing products like Tums and deep bloating supplements, we may think that being able to manage the problem means our bodies are still healthy and functioning normally. Unfortunately, that's not the case. Martha Carlin believes many of us don't know what it feels like to have a healthy gut because we've normalized the symptoms of dysregulation.
9: And we have kind of normalized constipation, but chronic constipation is a early stage symptom potentially putting you at risk of Parkinson's. So people with essentially what they've learned is chronic constipation 10 or 15 years prior to a Parkinson's diagnosis is a good indication. So making sure that you're eliminating waste every day. Also, food sensitivities. If you eat certain foods and you have terrible stomach pain or gas or, you know, I know I talk a lot to my younger daughter about this. You know, there are certain foods. If she goes out, she's like, I know I'm just going to feel horrible the next day. And so that's an indication that there's some imbalance there. And then also just anxiety.
5: Believe it or not, a lot of our mood is determined by our gut. A large portion of the body's mood-regulating chemicals are made in the gut. So if you're constantly feeling anxious, there's a good chance that your microbiome is dysregulated. And though Carlin's an expert now, she started her journey like so many of us, unaware of just how important the gut microbiome is to our overall health. That all changed when her husband, John, was suddenly diagnosed with Parkinson's disease.
9: Well, he was 44 years old, so very young, and had just finished running a marathon a few months earlier. So for me, that was just very incongruent, a young person with an old person's disease. And so I really just started looking for answers to how a young person could get an old person's disease. And that led me into a lot of fields that were looking at what was happening to us environmentally.
5: With a successful background in business and accounting, the world of research papers and microbiomes was uncharted territory for Carlin. Despite the obvious differences, she was able to leverage her strengths in problem solving to start making connections with other scientists.
9: Early on, I just did a lot of research and reading and learning on my own. And then as I got more sophisticated in how I could put the pieces together, I would find somebody, a scientist who maybe had a missing piece of the puzzle, and I could connect something interesting to them. So I would reach out to them, typically just with a cold call email, and say, this is who I am. This is what I've been doing. I've been teaching myself the science. I've read your papers X, Y, and Z, and I think there's a connection here. I would love to talk to you. And for the most part, the scientists were incredibly open and gracious.
5: Despite having no formal scientific education, Carlin paved her own path in this field, driven by the desire to find a solution for her husband's deteriorating health.
9: I don't have a PhD. I don't have an MD or any of those kind of letters after my name, but I'm a very well-trained scientist through my own learning process and through working with scientists from all over the globe who have graciously collaborated with me and taught me their areas of expertise.
5: Carlin's new book, Connected: Love, Loss, and the Unseen Forces Behind Chronic Disease, details her journey through the complicated world of gut health and disease.
9: Teaching myself the science, my love story with my husband, the scientists who came along to help me along the way, and this sort of new systems-based way of thinking about our health and our relationship to the microbes inside.
5: She first learned about the microbiome in 2015 while looking into the Human Microbiome Project. It was a landmark initiative by the NIH to better understand the microbes living in and on the human body.
9: As human beings, we are an ecosystem that is made up maybe in larger part by the microbial cells in our body. So there are roughly two microbial cells to every one human cell, but in terms of gene functions, the microbiome represents anywhere from 100 to 300 times more capability than our own human genome. So it's that really profound understanding of how important our health is to this internal ecosystem that is part of us.
5: That same year, Carlin started a microbiome research company, hoping to find a way to improve her husband's condition.
9: John was 13 years into his diagnosis. And in the beginning, they had said, you know, the medication would stop working at some point. And in 2016, that's roughly, he started having more issues then. He was walking with a cane and unable to navigate crowds.
5: Around this time, they attended a conference where Carlin came across research on a sugar alcohol that would become the foundation of her next phase in this journey.
9: The sugar alcohol mannitol was shown to be able to pull the aggregates out of the brain in an animal model and clear them. And I came back and studied mannitol chemistry in this little book and found that there are microbes that actually convert glucose and fructose into mannitol. And I started working with a fermentation chemist friend of mine who had spent 20 years in the probiotics industry and said, you know, could we put back a team, a little factory in the gut that could do this conversion? And so together we prototyped this. And in 90 days, we had something for John to try. And within 30 days, he was no longer walking with a cane. He was able to navigate through crowds. And at that point, not long after that, we actually took up ice climbing, and we did ice climbing every winter in Colorado for the next 4 years.
5: An incredible recovery. After John's success, Carlin and her team began researching how this molecule could benefit other complications of Parkinson's.
9: Because it was converting those sugars, we actually looked at it in diabetes, because people with Parkinson's, about two-thirds of them have some form of insulin dysregulation, and that was also clear in our microbiome data that there was an insulin-related component. And so we went on to do a clinical trial in diabetes and show that we could improve insulin sensitivity and a lot of the key markers in diabetes, but we also measured something called serum endotoxin or serum LPS. And that is used in diabetes animal models, Parkinson's animal models, depression, you know, pretty much broad spectrum. It's an inflammatory compound that is implicated in any of these chronic diseases that have inflammation. And that was one of the markers that we had the most significant shift in at both 3 months and 9 months. So that was very exciting because that could translate into benefiting people with Parkinson's, diabetes, depression.
5: Despite regaining his mobility and active lifestyle, John got COVID at the end of 2021 and was never able to make a full recovery. He passed away in 2024. Today, his legacy lives on through Carlin's work. John's health journey served as the foundation for Carlin's probiotic company, BiotiQuest. Her team realized the same system that used bacteria to help John could be adjusted to restore other functions in the gut.
9: And so we went on from that concept and we used computer modeling to develop formulas for stress and anxiety, for supporting the immune system, for supporting heart health, for sleep, and for restoring the gut after antibiotics. So, you know, generally speaking, it's not a personal for you, but we know that, you know, from our data that we've looked at, that there are these categories of lost function in the microbiome, and we can put a team back that can help restore that lost function.
5: There's a lot of information on the internet in terms of what's good for your gut and what's not. However, what's lost in these conversations is context. Fiber, for example, is really important for gut health, but Carlin says that people who don't have a good foundation won't get the expected benefits when they add more fiber into their diet. For those of us at the beginning of our gut health journey, Carlin says focusing on the basics can make a huge difference, which means cleaning up our food and water.
9: Our public water supply, our systems are designed to deal with bacteria in the water, but not the chemicals in the water. And we now live in a very chemically intensive environment. So what you want to do is have good water filtration and remineralize your water, or you want to be getting mineral water that is in glass bottles or glass containers so that you're not picking up microplastics. And then you want to cut back, eliminate as much as possible prepackaged and processed foods, because processed foods are also antibiotic. They are not healthful for the microbiome. And so you want to return to a whole foods, real food diet.
5: Once that foundation is created, Carlin says you can start looking into probiotics and specialized diets to get to the root cause of your personal gut issues. Carlin's book, Connected, is available now. You can find more information about Martha Carlin and all of our guests on our website, radiohealthjournal.org. Our writer-producer is Kristen Farah. Our executive producer is Amira Zavari. I'm Elizabeth Westfield.
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0: Our bodies are well-oiled machines, from the tiny production factories in our cells to the unconscious process that keeps us breathing. Everything has a purpose and a place. So when that suddenly changes, it can have some serious consequences. Dr. Evan Dellen says we can see this dysfunction when the white blood cells made for fighting allergies end up in the esophagus, far from their home in the gastrointestinal tract.
1: What happens is that the lining of the esophagus will get irritated by some of these environmental factors or food allergy particles or even pollen sometimes. And then that triggers this allergic inflammation cascade. And so the cells that line the esophagus will produce lots of factors that are warning signs to the body. And then that's where the allergy cells come in.
0: Dellen is the director of the University of North Carolina Center for Esophageal Diseases and Swallowing. He says that when these allergy cells continue to get triggered, they build up and create a long-term immune system condition called eosinophilic esophagitis, or EOE.
1: And when I talk to patients, I often make the analogy to asthma of the esophagus or eczema of the esophagus. And what happens is that allergy cells, which should not normally be in the esophagus, get in there. And one of those is the eosinophil, a type of white blood cell. And these build up and cause a lot of irritation, inflammation, and swelling, and ultimately lead to scarring in a lot of cases in the esophagus. And that leads to symptoms like difficulty swallowing or pain with swallowing. And oftentimes these symptoms can disrupt daily life.
0: Though EOE used to be considered pretty rare, it's now one of the fastest growing digestive diseases. Dellen says there are a few factors influencing this rise.
1: Doctors are more aware of it, and so they are making the diagnosis more frequently. But interestingly, the large increase really outpaces even the amount of diagnosis that's being done. And primarily, that's been attributed to changes in different environmental factors that may trigger EOE as an allergic condition.
0: And he's not talking about rates of pollen or mold in the air. The biggest change in our environment in the last 50 years has to do with our food.
1: There's obviously major changes in the way that foods are grown and produced and packaged, and that may be part of it. There's also major environmental changes with chemicals and pesticides and other toxins. And so some combination of those things, probably in someone who maybe has a genetic predisposition, is probably the cause. And we do think in most patients, this is a type of a food allergy condition. And it's not the normal type of food allergy you would think about where you eat a peanut and go into anaphylaxis and shock, but it's kind of a delayed allergy. And so if someone has, the lining of the esophagus may be leaky or a bit impaired, then those factors from the environment can get in there and then they trigger this allergic inflammation that we see in EOE.
0: While the reaction can be triggered by common culprits like dairy or wheat, Dellen says the delayed reaction can cause a lot of confusion when people try to pin down the problem.
1: Many times, people will eat them and not actually perceive those things to be causing symptoms. They might be an ingredient baked into something else or included in something else, or just may have a soft consistency that doesn't get stuck and cause symptoms.
0: In fact, the foods that do cause symptoms can often be red herrings because while they're causing irritation, they're not the actual cause of the reaction.
1: On the symptom side, you could think about the esophagus as a tube, and as it gets swollen and irritated and scar tissue form, it becomes more narrow. So what gets stuck tends to be thicker, harder foods, inconsistencies, more fibrous foods. And those are the things that get stuck and might cause symptoms.
0: EOE affects people of all ages, but the symptoms do change based on the age group. Dellen says that for teenagers and adults, the main issue is most often going to be trouble with swallowing.
1: And people perceive this based on maybe food hanging up or a choking sensation or food getting stuck or going down slowly. And what's interesting about that kind of symptom is many times patients will attribute that to just random events. Oh, I took too big of a piece of food. I took too big of a bite. I wasn't paying attention when I was eating, or I was eating too fast. And then they may actually subconsciously kind of adapt to what they're doing. They may eat more slowly. They may chew more thoroughly and even avoid foods that stick. And because of that, they may never realize it's the symptom that should get checked out or tell a doctor about that.
0: Ignoring the symptom can increase the chances of food impaction.
1: which is kind of the food getting stuck so severely that people can't get it up or down, and they have to go to the emergency room and have an emergency procedure to kind of clear that out.
0: But again, this is more of an issue for adults. For kids with EoE, the symptoms tend to be more general, making it difficult to diagnose the issue.
1: They're common symptoms that can be seen in many diseases, like abdominal pain, nausea, vomiting, difficulty eating or poor growth, and even, you know, being an extremely picky eater in some circumstances. And so because of all of these factors, these symptoms being so common, maybe people not reporting symptoms to the doctor or attributing to them to other conditions, on average, people have about 4 to 6 years of symptoms before they actually get diagnosed. That's a long time to be suffering with these symptoms.
0: Even those who do realize their issue as an allergic reaction may not be getting the right diagnosis because they're trying to catch it with an allergy test.
1: And unfortunately for EoE right now, allergy tests are not accurate. The allergy tests that we have now are good at detecting like immediate type of allergy reactions, but they're not good at all at detecting these kind of delayed chronic allergic reactions that cause EoE.
0: Instead, Dellen says he'll guide patients through an elimination diet where they slowly remove high-risk foods from their normal meals. And then to see what kind of impact it has, he'll do an endoscopy to evaluate the patient.
1: So a light and camera down into the esophagus while people are asleep and have a sense is, okay, you've gotten rid of these foods. Are you better? And then if you are better, we actually will redo a structured reintroduction of those foods to see which ones are actually the cause of EoE.
0: As Dellen mentioned earlier, some people unconsciously adjust their eating habits to try and reduce their symptoms. But even if that provides short-term relief, leaving EoE untreated allows it to get progressively worse.
1: People will have actually a good amount of anxiety and distress around eating because, you know, they never know what situation they may be in and they'll have symptoms, right? So will it happen at a work event? Will it happen at a social gathering? Could it happen in school? And then we do see that the scar tissue in the esophagus, for many people, not everybody, but for most, will get worse over time and symptoms will get worse. So because we have these treatments that help control symptoms and help prevent the possibility of complications, it's really a recommendation to go in, get evaluated, and then see about doing whatever treatment is right for you.
0: There are two main treatment options for people with EoE. The first is a lifestyle change where you figure out which foods trigger a reaction, then eliminate them from your diet. The second route involves a set of medications that get rid of the allergic inflammation in the esophagus without having to make any changes to diet.
1: For most people, it's like that. They would be on the medication and they would still be able to eat what they want. And so that is a factor for many people in terms of deciding if they would want to do the medication. And then the other thing people should understand is because EoE is chronic and we don't have a cause, people do need to be on long-term treatment. But, you know, you can change between treatment types. There may be times where trying to do that diet is the right thing for you now. Or there may be times that doing medicine is a better option and you can come back to diet later on.
0: You can find more information about Dr. Evan Dellen and all of our guests on our website, radiohealthjournal.org. Our writer-producer is Kristen Farah. I'm Greg Johnson.
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3: Medical notes this week. One bad sunburn could change your life. Experts reveal that a single severe sunburn can permanently raise an individual's lifetime risk of developing skin cancer. When ultraviolet radiation damages DNA, cellular repair mechanisms can make irreversible genetic mistakes that accumulate over time. Can you trust the new Alzheimer's drug? A study published in Neurology Open Access found that roughly 80% of patients successfully remained on the medication for at least 1 year, with side effects like brain swelling or microbleeds resolving over time without hospitalizations. However, there are no tests that can accurately predict who is most at risk for these side effects. While the drug doesn't reverse symptoms, it does slow disease progression. Circumcising your baby boy doesn't raise his risk of developing autism spectrum disorder. Research in JAMA Pediatrics analyzed nationwide data from nearly 3,000 boys from an ongoing child health study. After adjusting for variables like family history and prenatal age, the researchers found that boys circumcised shortly after birth had no higher risk of an autism diagnosis compared to their uncircumcised peers. The findings provide definitive evidence that can reassure parents making routine neonatal medical decisions. And finally, a new paint may be a game changer for monitoring concussions. This color-changing coating can measure the exact location and severity of physical impacts. The mechanical force causes a permanent color transition from deep blue to bright red. This technology offers wide-ranging applications, including evaluating concussion risks on football helmets and auditing package handling. The research is published in Advanced Science. And that's Medical Notes this week. I'm Mayon Vasta Betancourt.
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9: 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How did my father become the scheming mastermind? 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
16: Wrapping up an overseas trip, I'm Pam Puso, Fox News. President Trump is expected back at the White House tonight after a weekend trip to Ireland. He's attending the final round of the Irish Open at his oceanfront golf club in Doonbeg. Yesterday, he made headlines when he said he would like to see a united Ireland. He was also met by crowds of protesters in Dublin. Europe has been put on notice by the leader of Russia.
17: Russian President Vladimir Putin out with a new warning to the West. He says sending European troops into Ukraine would amount to a direct conflict with Russia. This after some European leaders backed a potential peacekeeping force. It's a prospect Moscow has repeatedly described as unacceptable. Putin is also denying Russia poses any threat to Europe. The warning comes amid continued strikes between Russia and Ukraine.
16: Fox's Claudia Cowan. Overnight in Ukraine, at least 8 civilians were killed in Russian strikes. A major oil pipeline in Saudi Arabia remains out of commission.
18: Concerns growing over potential disruptions to the global oil supply after Saudi Arabia shut down a key oil pipeline following a drone attack launched from Iraq. The nearly 750-mile east-west pipeline was helping the Saudis bypass the heretofore blocked Strait of Hormuz. Saudi Arabia says it won't retaliate, at least for now, following a request from Iraq's prime minister. President Trump, meantime, claims Iran was probably behind it. This comes as Houthi militants make advances in Yemen, where they apparently captured an island in the middle of the vital Bab el-Mandeb Strait.
16: Fox's Kevin Cork. A desperate rescue effort in the waters off Indonesia. At least 140 people are missing after a ferry overturned in the Java Sea. Waves were as high as 10 feet. 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
19: Hundreds gathered to honor the life of 18-year-old Tyler Smith, a Lafayette High School grad who died July 4th. A press conference was given, and the family is adamant that he was not playing Russian roulette. Smith's death was ruled self-inflicted by Lexington police, but 20-year-old Bryce Chestnut was arrested about a week later. He's pled not guilty to evidence tampering. Those with information should call LPD or Bluegrass Crime Stoppers. Chestnut is due back in court next Monday. Two teenagers face a slew of felonies for an armed carjacking and home invasion in South Louisville. And it started with a round of rock, paper, scissors. Anya Miller and Tyler Brown arrested last Sunday. LMPD say they targeted Swahili-speaking residents. Detectives recovered two stolen weapons on Friday. Both Brown and Miller returned to court next Monday. I'm Lee Mowen.
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27: Next. Hey, Alfie, what can I get for you?
28: Hey, Nora, just a nice latte, please. How was your weekend?
27: Not bad, thanks. Mainly working here. You?
28: Me? Well, I was battling gods in the afterlife realm, and after lunch, I fought mercenaries. Ooh, could I get oat milk with that latte, please?
27: Yeah, of course.
28: And then Sunday was mostly fighting supervillains. So a pretty chill weekend. Ooh, and I'll grab an almond croissant, too.
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1: Welcome in, Stockyards Bank Sunday Morning Sports Talk. I'm Anthony White, along with Jack Pilgrim and Larry Vaught, coming to you from Clark's Main Street Market Studios in downtown Lexington, Kentucky. 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I feel a little mixed today. Extremely tired. I was up all night trying to piece things together.
2: I'm wiped out.
1: Wiped out?
2: Wiped out.
1: I don't feel wiped out.
2: As I told you a few minutes ago, I am not in football shape right now.
1: Well, what'd you expect to happen?
2: Well, I expected I would feel better this morning. I mean, the loss didn't help anything, but physically, I'm just drained.
1: And it wasn't hot as we expected to be. For me, it wasn't.
2: Yeah, because you were smart. You found a shady area.
1: Ah, that is true. I was on
2: the sun the entire ball game.
1: Yeah. And the guy who challenged me to an altercation, I take that off the table. I've been home and I thought about it, and my people told me not to get into altercation with you. All right. Well, I don't know. Larry Vaught, Bo's not in game shape. I was in game shape. I walked all the way from Chevy Chase Plaza to the game and made it there right in time for the game and watched the whole game standing up, Larry Vaught. You'd be proud of me.
3: I am proud. I thought the one picture you posted, I thought that's what it looked like. So I was wondering about if that was the case for the whole game. But good for you being there. It's a good little haul from Chevy Chase to there. But with parking, that's very understandable why you would have done that. And again, it was a kind of a bizarre game. There was a lot of times you were feeling really good about what you were seeing, and a lot of times you were feeling really, really bad about what you were seeing.
1: And I will clarify something for you, Larry Vaught. Do you realize during early in the game, I was tweeting. So now, because I tweet where I'm standing against the rail so I can see the game, but I would have to walk back to the rail to make sure my tweet or any social media goes through. So people were commenting on some things I said. Once the game started getting a little better for me, I did not keep going back and forth because the guy tried to cause an altercation. When I left my spot, he would, you know, whatever. Point was, so after a while, I just stopped responding and things went downhill because there's nothing to respond about. But no, things look really good. I was getting my pre-show speech together. See, I told you I was going to have my chest stuck out. And yeah, that changed pretty quickly.
3: I told my wife, I said, just get ready. First 10 minutes of the show, I'm going to take a beating from Anthony. just be ready. Don't let it bother you when you go to church and people say anything to you. I said, it's coming. Just be ready. And I was glad it was going to be coming. I wish right now you were doing what I thought you were going to be doing.
1: Well, we're going back to old Sunday. We're going back to old Sunday Morning Sports Talk, Larry. There's a lot to appreciate about that game. There's a ton to appreciate about the game. Now, you should be disappointed, and there should possibly be some questions. Our coach William Stein's first SEC game. He found out how the SEC is. Depth matters, and he told you and us that 1.5. After our first string, it kind of dips off. Some guys came back that were injured. You know, there's a lot to unravel here, which we are going to unravel. The first half looked pretty good. So, no, it's going to be a long shot. I don't think you're going to get it beaten. And you've been pretty good about rendering support or just rationale about behind a lot of things. And that's how this show has been for years. And I think that's what this show is going to be. I don't think people should be ready to jump off the bandwagon just yet. But like I said, there's a lot of positive things that I saw and that we all saw. And like I said, the fan base showed up and did their part. So that's what
2: I did my part.
1: Well,
2: I cursed, snuck a flask in.
1: I didn't curse.
2: No, I didn't do any of that. But I did my part by being there and cheering and had a blast. Really did. At least for the first half.
1: Well, before we get to Jack, how was your experience with the game? Was it what you thought, or are you just like the the other fan base that there's probably two or three schools that the team laid down. We didn't have enough depth. All the decisions that, well, not all of, most of the decisions that the head coach made, which is only in the second game. I mean, I did the same thing with Mark Stoops. Don't call me telling me that, no, we deserve better. No, I said the same thing when Mark Stoops was his first year head coach. So, but you're going to make mistakes. You're going to, and the decisions that the fan base are in part about, I don't have a problem with. If we're going to do fake punts with my head coach, fake punt with inside of our own 20. And if, oh, that was gutsy. He was a gunslinger. That was gutsy. Yeah, that's fine. So if he's going to do that, I just want to know my head coach is going to do that. Will's finding some things out. He's on the job training. And I'm fine with it. A lot of things that went on. There's a few things that I didn't like. We may have been more out athleticized. They may have been a little bit more athletic than us, than I thought they would be. And I mean across the board, starters to backups. I thought starter for starter, we could probably compete with them. But, Bo, before we get to Jack, how was your experience at the stadium? Your personal experience and just how the fans showed up and showed out.
2: Oh, I thought the Big Blue Nation was awesome yesterday. And when people are complaining, I don't like to hear people complain about traffic, but when they are complaining how bad traffic is, that lets me know we've got a good crowd coming to Commonwealth Stadium for a ball game. And I thought the buildup was great. I thought the festivities were great. I thought this is the way Saturday needs to be at Commonwealth Stadium. I thought Winona was fantastic doing the national anthem. The flyover was really cool. So just everything leading up to kickoff and into the first half, I felt really good. If they took the lead into the half, I felt really good about Kentucky winning, but that all came crashing down in the second half. So I think there's a lot of positives to draw on from this game. And like you said, I don't know if it's too quick to jump off the bandwagon yet. As you and I like to joke about, I've got the bandwagon in the garage and it started up.
1: Okay. You got the new alternator.
2: Yes.
1: Yeah.
2: Yes.
1: Okay.
2: So other than that, though, I really had a great time being back at Commonwealth Stadium, tailgating, seeing the fans. Did get a little hot, got a little toasty out there where I was sitting at, but still, great time, other than the loss.
1: Next time, choose non-adult beverages you can stay cooler. Hey,
2: easy now. No, I stay hydrated. I stay away from adult beverages. I just think I ate a little too much yesterday. That's okay.
1: I'll take your word for it. Jack, Bo did make a point.

0: worker, Zach Gagan, awesome dude, great, you know, great worker, awesome with KSR. His wedding was yesterday. So we were at the wedding yesterday, you know, it was all afternoon into the evening kind of deal. And we watched the first half together, had a blast, and then second half is when like the dinner started and it kind of like all the festivities ramped up. So on our end, we got to experience the highest of highs and celebrated together with all of it, and we were able to be distracted. So when it all unraveled in the second half, so our like morale right now as a wedding party group couldn't be higher. We're like, hey, you know, we competed with the best of them and proved the what, you know, why, you know, Kentucky belongs in the national conversation, and it's a new era and yada yada yada, and we didn't even have to see the ugly part. So life is actually not too bad over here at the Pilgrim household right now.
1: Yeah, so Larry, that's where I am. Like I said, I thought that we could get to, and I thought East Carolina got to Keelan Russell quite a bit. We got to him early. The defensive line showed up, and I talked to Van a little bit, and I listened to Van talk to some of the media people. The fact that Castell and Bryant, my boy Ty, makes tackles, I don't think, for me, that's not a terrible thing, because if you're a smart enough safety, you get there. If you're the last line of defense and you're tackling them 15, 20 yards down the field, that's a whole different story. But I thought that defensively, because last week, I gave him a C, and last week people thought something different. We were put in a lot of vulnerable situations, which I don't think that Will would do now, because I think maybe you can do that in the Big Ten. Maybe you can do that on the West Coast, because it's an offensive. And on the West Coast, is just offensively, defense is optional. You want to play defense, you can. So I think he's going to really understand. And he said prior to, you know, coming to this season, we need 3 or 4 yards. And in the first half, we were getting 6, 7, 8 yards. Oh, it looked like we were playing with house money. Everything was gravy, everything. But once this started getting down to, once we started starting drives on 2nd and 10, 2nd and 14, then that's where Joel and Will could not stay on schedule, and everything fall apart, and we started taking risks. And I'm going to say this is an anomaly. I'm going to say this is Joel and Will learning. And I don't think Bateman has to make the decisions he has to make if our offense doesn't put us in those positions we were put in. So, I mean, so there's a lot to – but the first half we played, if we could duplicate that on a regular basis and, you know, keep – Minshew upright, if Minshew can stay on schedule and do his pre-snaps, because there's a few opportunities he had to get rid of the ball or get rid of the ball to an open person, and he wound up taking a sack. Or, you know, sometimes they got there quicker. I mean, those guys are on scholarship, and Alabama does have a good defense. But we'll continue to talk about these things. But if you'd like to join the show, 859-280-2287, 859-280-CATS. Let us know what you think about the game. If you went to the game, how the Heat treat you. Where's your feel right now for the rest of the season? I'm pretty sure we can temper your, if you're frustrated, we can temper that. I think we can build your expectations if you do give us a call and let us know. We'll be back after this. 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

0: 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I don't pick the music, and Bo, I don't approve of that song. I don't like that. Well, I think we got a new coach, and I think he's cutting his
1: teeth. Don't blame me. It was
0: a
1: request.
0: You picked your own.
1: Oh, really? It was a request, yes.
0: Huh. I didn't know that.
1: Yeah, it was a request.
0: My apologies,
1: I had the message. It was not me.
0: Okay.
1: So if somebody wants to hear Aerosmith, you know, and they're listening, then I want to be able to help them out.
0: We always want to please the listeners. We're like retail.
1: So, and I'll tell you the name of who wanted that song.
0: No.
1: Just to prove that it was not
0: no,
1: me.
0: No, don't do it. You can tell me off air.
1: He wouldn't care.
0: Who was it?
1: His name was John.
0: Not Short.
1: John Short. Not John Short, no. John Short.
0: Not Calipari.
1: No, no.
0: Okay.
1: So John down in Casey County.
0: Okay. All right. John, don't disrupt our show anymore. Bo's fault. He's going to follow the rules anyway, so... We always want to make the customers happy. Let's make our customers happy and get to the phone lines. Good morning, Larry. What do you got for us?
2: Hey, Anthony. All I got to say is Will Stein, welcome to the SEC. You know, first half they played pretty good, but I sit there thinking myself, our offense still isn't what I thought it'd be. But, you know, I think everybody undersold Alabama, too. You know, it's Alabama. I don't care. On a bad day, they're still good compared to us, you know. You know, that second half, I was so disappointed that our defense, I think, got wore down. I think that's the whole deal. Our offense didn't really do what it's supposed to done. And you know, you only ask so much of a defense. I mean, that first driver we got there on the line, they're good as anybody, but it's always been the same thing, depth, you know. And our receivers, I was sitting there thinking, I wonder if Dante Key or any of them could have been in there, would they really help, you know. And, of course, I was talking to Larry the other day, and he was talking about the you know, a driver kid, you know, he's going to Oklahoma. I was hoping that maybe we'd made a good showing for him, maybe possibly won, maybe change his kid's mind, but I don't think he would. But I've seen people talk about this guy, and they say he's something else. Of course, he didn't play for Bull County, right? And Bull County got their heads handed to him, so that's how good he is. But, you know, as far as the season, I'm not going to say one way or the other, you know, it's yet to see. I've seen good things, as good as the first half was, maybe the second half was just as bad. So maybe we're in somewhere in between. I mean, really, I really don't know what to expect.
0: I do got to correct you, and I know you just made a mistake. Dante Key was my teammate. His son was Dane Key. So I'm not sure if he would have made a difference or not. And with that, Nick Anderson and DJ Miller in two games have two receptions between the both of them. So that is kind of interesting. I'm not sure if it's not a product of their capabilities or their experience, but that is a huge problem. Our tight ends are still tight ending. But thanks for the call, Larry. Jack Pilgrim, whether you watch the game or not, offensively, oh, well, it wasn't offensively. The first half, we got to the quarterback as I thought we would be able to. I thought we would be able to, and Bateman was pretty creative. When we were on their side of the field, I thought we were pretty creative and got to the quarterback. And when we got there, we got him down. East Carolina got there quite a bit. That's why I kept saying that last week, that we can get there. We just have to get him down, and we did get there and get him down. I think they caught on to it. They started rolling the pocket, moving Keelan out of the pocket because he can make plays with his legs. He can throw off platform. Like, the kid's good to be a freshman. He's really good. Some of our defensive schemes did not make sense to me, no matter where you get, no matter if we're on the short side of the field or not. Just some of the guys were running with their back to the quarterback, but there was no receivers in their area. If your back is to the quarterback, you're using a man coverage, so you're running with someone while you're back. And that's I don't know if there's just some fundamental things, if we got tired or if that's just the way we coach things. I definitely don't think it is. And one thing that Will did say once he in his press conference is we got a lot of film to go off of. So the mistakes we made, and this is why I beg Blue Nation to give Will Stein some grace. Give him some grace. A lot of things he sees when he goes back and watch them, I'm going to assume he's not going to do that against Texas A&M. I'm going to assume he's not going to make a lot of those. I don't know if they're mistakes. Maybe he called them and felt like, you know what, at that point in time, I felt it was right. People thought on that last drive at the half, and I agree. That was a clock possession. That's where you spike the ball for the clock. He didn't have to take the timeout. But because now he's on one side of the ball, he's trying to watch the play, he's trying to keep the game scripted in his head, that I think he called a timeout instead of spiking the ball. But him as a quarterback and, you know, being a quarterback guru, you should know we got plenty of time. I think it was like 15 or 16 seconds. Get to the line to spike the ball. We still have 12 seconds left with a timeout, which means we can take another heave at the end zone instead of having to scramble for a last second play. But let's get back to the I'm not going to get to the phone line. Dennis, hold on, because if I do take your call, I will have you underneath a minute to take the call. But, yeah. Push the pause button on jumping off the bandwagon. Push the pause button on, whatever your expectations for Will Stein is. Like I said, there's a lot of good to take away from the game. I'm frustrated just like everybody else. There's a lot of frustration to take away from the game. But it's still early in his tenure, still early in his coaching career. We'll be back after this. 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
12: News. I'm Paul Stevens. The potential dangers of AI, a warning coming from the CEO of Anthropic.
13: He says AI could soon become capable of launching cyber attacks, developing biological weapons, or even taking control of the internet.
12: Fox's Carmen Roberts, Dario Amode also urging U.S. companies not to sell AI chips to China. President Trump is set to return to Washington tonight after a big weekend trip in Ireland where some hot button issues were talked about.
14: The president made the biggest headlines when he said he would love to see Irish reunification. That is a sensitive topic in the country as Northern Ireland remains part of the UK.
12: And that's Fox's Madeline Rivera. Right now, Mr. Trump is attending the Irish Open at his golf club in Dunburg, Ireland. 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
15: Welcome back, Stockyards Bank Sunday Morning Sports Talk. I'm Anthony White along with Jack Pilgrim and Larry Vaught. This is our Sunday Morning Sports Talk. It's brought to you by Country Boy Brewing. If you'd like to join the show, come on over. Let us know what you think about the game. Let us know what your expectations are at this point. Let us know if you're still on. 859-280-2287. 859-280-CATS. Let's get to the phone lines to see what Dennis has to say. Good morning, Dennis. What do you got for us?
17: Well, it took everything in me to renew my season tickets this year. I've been a season ticket holder since 98. I'm tired of the same old song and dance. And it took everything in me to do that. And after yesterday, I regret it. It's just the same old story. And until the culture of this fan base changes and administration changes and prioritize football, the results are going to remain the same.
15: Hold on. Let me ask you this, Dennis. I just want to make sure everybody's perspective is understood. When you said the fan base, and I understand the fan base frustrates me a lot of time. They are very loyal and they're entitled, but they're very loyal. And you say when the fan base changes, I didn't see any fans suit up yesterday. What do you mean when the fan base, if the fan base?
17: Well, I'm not really talking about the game day experience with the fan base. I'm talking about them prioritizing basketball over football.
15: Gotcha.
17: And that's a deeper subject right there. But when every SEC team elects to spend 85% of their NIL on football and the UK is the only school that chooses not to, that tells you where your program's at and where it's going to be at. So that's a deeper subject right there. As far as the game, this was a defensive football game yesterday. So the team that was going to win this game was a team or lose the game was one of the team that made the mistakes, okay?
15: Right.
17: UK made mistakes on the side of the field. As Will Stein, and I like Will Stein, but I'm going to tell you something. In my 50 years of following UK football, that fake punt right there, that decision was one of the worst I have seen in my 50 years. You're in a defensive football game on your 34-yard line. The only thing that you cannot get down by two scores at this point. The only thing that's going to beat you is a stupid mistake. You cannot take a chance on getting Alabama on your side of the field again. That's on our defense was playing lights out yesterday. You can't put your defense in that situation. You punt it and hope that that young quarterback down there makes a mistake on his end of the field, and we're only down by one touchdown. In my opinion, that was absolutely a horrific decision right there.
15: I'm not against your opinion. I mean, it's hindsight is 20/20. I'm not against your opinion, but you don't like the moxie of your coach to say, look, we're going to risk it. And he said that all along. He said that in his opening press conference. We're going to take risks. Now, like I said, that one didn't work out, and I'm not against you, but do you not like just going forward that your coach is not afraid to take risks? 35-yard line, 40, 20. Like I said, Hal Mumme did the same thing.
17: Right. Well, but usually Hal Mumme, most of the time he's successful at doing that. You've got to understand the situation. You've got to understand what kind of game you're in right there. It's like a few years ago when Stoops decided to punt against Georgia instead of going for it. He understood the situation right there. You're in a defensive football game. You cannot take a chance on giving them a short field right there. You just can't do it. Your defense is playing great all day long. So I tell you what, I've got a lot of questions about this offense because against the SEC team, and don't get me wrong, I know that we probably played against maybe the best secondary in college football yesterday, but this offense looked absolutely inept. And this is 2 weeks now in a row that our as you mentioned a minute ago, DJ Miller and Nick Anderson's got two receptions in two games. Until we start getting the football to some wide receivers, how many receivers are going to come to this university? I mean, it's becoming the only people that are catching football right now is tight ends. And you can't live. I mean,
15: I agree with you, Dennis. I appreciate the call. We're going to move along with that. I do think Jack Pilgrim, Nick Anderson and DJ Miller, there ain't a whole lot of separation. The first play of the game was thrown to Nick. And it was maybe Alabama's defensive backs were just that aggressive. But you to try to jump, you either knew the play and they don't have a lot to go off of, because last week everybody was talking about how vanilla our offense and defenses were against Youngstown State. So to try to jump a screen play, and that was the only pass that Nick caught yesterday. So it was pretty interesting. We're still trying to get DJ Miller in the catch book, and that comes with getting separation. So it's not getting separation. It's kind of stymieing Joe Sloan and Stein's offensive plans. And it's also making Kenny Minchie look average, if so, because last week he had guys wide open. And I gave him compliments because I thought they were scheming them. And there are some plays. The touchdown in the second quarter through the tight ends, he schemed that up. There were different layers. He could have threw the ball to two or three people for that touchdown. And he schemed people up. So I don't know if the coaching staff got tired, if it is that portion where Will is not – involved in the play calling, like in rotation. We're talking about game planning. He's involved in that. But in the game, in real life situations, I'm not certain if Will is in tune with that. But does it concern you two games in and between Nick Anderson and DJ Miller? We got two catches for probably less than 20 yards.
18: Yeah, super. I mean, unbelievably concerning. I mean, we went into this offseason, you know, the feed the studs. And, you know, we watched the portal develop. We watched the, you know, the retention. And we kind of looked at that position and went, I mean, maybe, if this happens, if Kenny Darby, you know, lives up to the hype as a newcomer and, you know, Willie Rodriguez takes the jump we all expect him to, you know, that you kind of talked yourself into the vision more so than saying like, that's a dude on the outside. Like that's the stud that we're talking about. And, you know, DJ Miller was kind of the main one that we talked about and said, hey, he's prime for a breakout season. And we have seen zero from him. I mean, no production whatsoever. And yes, it is on Stein and Sloan to scheme some of them open and create some of those opportunities for it. But at some point, like this is SEC football, baby. Like you got to go get your own. Like you got to go, you know, eat what you hunt. So it is very concerning. I think it's a confidence issue on Kenny Minchie's part and being on the same page as some of these guys and not trusting some of these receivers. And like the operation right now is as great as it felt in week one. Man, it was really just deflating to see them kind of sort of just struggle their way through the first half. I mean, just the defense played lights out, and you kind of just hope that the defense gave you enough of the cushion to let the offense finally figure itself out. And I mean, things just even got worse in the second half. So I didn't love what we saw from Kenny Minchie in the second half, especially. Like you really saw the nerves and the inexperience kick in for him. So the moment felt too big for him. But also, I mean, it is on the receivers to do their job. Willie Rodriguez had a great day. Kenny Darby obviously had a great day. But outside of that, it was essentially a no-show from everybody else outside of the one grab for Henry Boyer.
15: And Larry Vaught, Kenny Minchie, I know Will expects his quarterback, I don't know if he expects. That's the one thing I do really want to know, and I don't think any reporter is going to ask him. I would have to ask him in person. His expectation is to have 70%, or is it – I know it sounded like a prerequisite when he says he wants his quarterback to 70% completion rate, which means you either have the tools to do it or I have the tools to make you do it. And Kenny was 18 for 31, one interception, 146 yards, one touchdown. Got sacked four times. And he did get a little rattled a couple times. And I did say I thought that last week, and I think his safety net, even going forward, is going to be, because he has nice legs on him. He can run if he needs to. I don't think he's like Keelan Russell or anything, but I don't have a problem with him running if he has to. But once you get outside of the pocket, Andre Woodson was great for just getting rid of the ball. I thought – when things started to spiral out of control, he did get out of the pocket one time. I don't believe he believed what he saw in his eyes. I spoke last week about pre-snaps and understanding where to go with the ball. either Alabama, then their defense was is good. They're fast. They're athletic. So guys weren't getting separation. So you didn't know if you wanted to go where you wanted to go with the ball, especially once you threw the first pick six. And so now you just kind of hold on to the ball. But now once you get outside of the pocket, I've said this about Will Levis, you know, some of the past quarterbacks, throw the ball away. Give us second and 10. Don't give us second and 14. Don't give us second and 12 or anything like that. Just throw the ball away. So, but I did want to ask you, Larry Vaught, before we get back to the phone lines, do you feel that the things, do you feel optimistic about going forward as if, yeah, I think once they watch the film, not that you have a football eye, I'm not saying you don't, but, well, you know, some things that went on, I don't think they're going to continue the rest of the season. That's been my problem the past couple of years. The problems we had in week one or two, and it's went on for like 3 or 4 years before now, that you see them every week, which means it's not getting better, it's not being fixed, or it's just part of our culture.
17: Well, let's just be honest. I mean, I've said it all summer long. Will's biggest decision was who he decided to go with as his quarterback. If Kenny Minchie was really good this season, then Kentucky had a chance to be pretty good. If Kenny Minchie is just average or below, Kentucky's probably going to really struggle. And so far from what I've seen, you've got to ask questions about Kenny. I mean, his decision-making looked like it was a little slow yesterday. He was a little indecisive. He really couldn't scramble out of trouble the way that I thought. And yeah, Alabama's defense is good, but it won't be the last good defense he's going to see in the SEC. They're all going to be good. And he may even see a better overall defense this week at Texas A&M than what Alabama had. So he's going to have to play a lot better. Again, maybe receivers didn't get separation and whatever, but his decision-making is just going to have to be better about, as you said, when just to get rid of the ball and get it out of there and live to play the next play. Or if you're going to take off and use your legs, go on and get you 3, 4, 5 yards and get out of bounds or get down. But his decision-making was just slow and indecisive yesterday, and that does give me pause for concern right there, Anthony. And there's a couple other things with receivers getting separation. I mean, I don't know. I don't think Prince Jean even played yesterday after looking pretty good in the first game. Or if he did, he didn't have a ball go his way. I don't know what happened to Mykel Skinner yesterday. So they've got a lot of things to worry about. But in the second half, as you said, when you're going basically about 3 and out every time, you don't have a whole lot of chances to do much with the ball. Their second half offense was just non-existent. What, they have 40 yards the entire second half?
15: Yes. Yes.
17: You can't beat anybody like that.
15: No, and that those are kind of my questions. Another question I had, even just to get those guys to loosen up, why not run? We throw, I don't think to this point we've thrown any vertical. Well, we did throw one or two last week to DJ Miller. Throw vertical routes. Get the safeties out of the box. Get the corners to open up their hips and run a little bit. We can't just keep. But I said, Will and I are on the same page. You have to have things in your playbook that can get you 3 or 4 yards. If it's running the ball, which is a whole nother story. Larry Vaughn, we'll have to talk about that when we come back because I got to hit the phone lines really quickly. But I'm not even sure if I don't know how to put this politically correct, but our star running back is supposed to be the star running back. From what I'm seeing with my running back eyes, I'm not saying as a fan, with my running back eyes, it's clear that we already had a guy on the roster that probably is going to be our top or should be our top running back this year. But when you invest resources, as Dennis said, once you invest resources into a position or the team, you kind of got to respect that. But let's get to the phone lines and see what John Short has to say. Good morning, John Short. What do you got for us?
19: Well, good morning, everybody. Y'all great Americans.
15: We are great Americans. Yesterday was not a Jim Dandy of a day. Even Skinner's winners couldn't win. Didn't win. I ain't going to say couldn't.
19: I know. I'm talking about the volleyball team. We got to be bad by St. Mathis University, too. So not a good day for the volleyball team and the football team.
15: I'm glad you got that out of the way before we have Chris Scholes on at 11 o'clock. I didn't want to say that in front of him. But, yeah, it wasn't a Jim Dandy of a game or match.
19: I know, and I believe we Texas A&M is coming Saturday by Tim Biggins. Now, I know y'all play Sweet Home Alabama. My favorite Alabama song is the Rose of Alabama. That's much older than Sweet Home Alabama. That's much better than Alabama. It's on the roads of Alabama.
15: Well, apparently all you got to do is put in a request and Bo's going to play it.
20: Well, he just made a request, so I'll play it for John.
15: Okay.
20: That's fine. So, hey, John, what do you think about Winona singing the national anthem yesterday?
19: Was it by Christina Clara Seminole singing the national anthem? That's a real name. That was good.
20: Yeah, I thought it was really good, and she got a great response as well. Anthony, what did you think real quick?
15: I liked it.
20: Yeah.
15: I had my back turned. I was doing something, and I heard it come over. I was like, hey, I like the tune. I like the melody of it. So I did not know it was Winona. But I did enjoy it.
19: Yeah, her real name is Christina Simonell. That's her real name.
15: I did not know that. That's something I'm sure that Bo knew.
20: I didn't even know that.
19: That's mostly what I think about Christina Clara Seminole singing the national anthem. As you mentioned, Bowen the Judge, because she did a good job.
15: I agree with you, John Short. And we got to head to a break. Go ahead. Really quickly.
19: It's okay. It's today is the volleyball game televised?
15: I'm not certain. Larry Vaughn, do you know if the volleyball game is televised? We have to ask Chris Scholes. Larry Vaughn is...
21: So I did watch it.
15: Oh, go ahead.
21: That's why I did watch it on my YouTube TV channel now, where they have it on there. But I think it's on regular TV.
15: ESPN 2. I'm sorry. Houston is on ESPN 2. Got it, John Short.
19: Okay. Yeah, it's on regular TV today, right?
15: ESPN 2. Not really regular TV, but you don't have to have one of those extension apps, Plus or anything. Just ESPN 2.
19: I got it. Thank you.
15: All righty, John Show. We appreciate you for the call. We'll be back after this. 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
6: Next. Hey, Alfie, what can I get for you?
8: Hey, Nora, just a nice latte, please. How was your weekend?
6: Not bad, thanks. Mainly working here. You?
8: Me? Well, I was battling gods in the afterlife realm, and after lunch, I fought mercenaries. Ooh, could I get oat milk with that latte, please?
6: Yeah, of course.
8: And then Sunday was mostly fighting supervillains. 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Oh, and I'll grab an almond croissant, too.
6: Wait, what? That didn't actually happen, right?
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15: Welcome back, Stockyards Bank. Sunday morning sports talk. I'm Anthony White along with Jack Pilgrim and Larry Vaught. Talking about UK's SEC. Oh, Will Stein's SEC opener. Our SEC opener. Will Stein's first SEC game. And they lost 45-17 to Alabama. The playoff, last year's playoff team, Alabama. But let's head to the phone lines really quickly and see what Mr. Truck has to say. Coach Truck, what do you got for us?
2: Man, I was just trying to check in on you, make sure your vision was all right, because you were seeing stuff last week. And, you know, I just wanted to make sure you was all right. You seeing clearly now?
15: Well, Mr. Truck, I did watch the game. I was at the game. I did watch the game. You do realize there are two halves of the game. Did you watch the first half?
2: I did. Okay. But it's not you don't get credit for wins after the first half, though, right?
15: Oh, absolutely not. I just understood what kind of talent we had and how many times you're going to step up to the line. How many times are you going to toe the line is a question. And to be successful, and we have a new coach. I don't disagree that I was wrong. I was mightily overestimated our depth. I overestimated our depth. No, if we continue to toe the line, because in the second half, the way the guys walked around after a score or after taking a gut punch, no one jumped, no one grabs jerseys, no one grabs someone's face mask. Everybody was just like, okay, let's back to business. Well, I'll go get my NIL check from whoever they get it from, and they'll go back to their dorm or whatever. So, no. But what I thought I saw in the first half. I asked for defensive turnovers. Okay. I wanted to get to Keelan Russell. There's a lot of everything I wanted to do happened in the first half. It didn't happen in the second half. So, yes, I do feel good. I am okay with myself, since you must call and check in on me, Coach Truck.
2: Well, you say you were, you know, I had to lose your number. But, no, I did like, I think there's definitely a lot of positive spots about that game. And just, you know, I think also realizing that Alabama's still Alabama.
15: Hey, Truck, we got to hit a break. I apologize. Thanks for checking on. We got to hit a break. We'll be back after this. 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
14: Talk of unity causing controversy. I'm Pam Puso, Fox News. President Trump is expected back in Washington tonight after a weekend spent overseas.
16: President Trump is here in Ireland for the weekend. It is day two of this trip today. He is at his Doonbeg property for the final day of the Irish Open. In this two-day trip, there's already been quite amount of controversy during a meeting that took place here in Dublin yesterday. The president made some comments that stirred up some controversy, not only here, but also in the UK. Prime Minister Andy Burnham spoke about this subject earlier this week amid questions over a potential referendum in both Scotland and Northern Ireland. He ruled out that potential.
14: That's Fox's Alex Hogan. Europe has been put on notice by the leader of Russia.
25: Russian President Vladimir Putin out with a new warning to the West. He says sending European troops into Ukraine would amount to a direct conflict with Russia. This after some European leaders backed a potential peacekeeping force. It's a prospect Moscow has repeatedly described as unacceptable. Putin is also denying Russia poses any threat to Europe. The warning comes amid continued strikes between Russia and Ukraine.
14: Fox's Claudia Cowan. Overnight in Ukraine, at least 8 civilians were killed in Russian strikes, according to officials. Ukraine says it struck a refinery inside Russia. A desperate rescue effort in the waters off Indonesia. At least 130 people are missing after a ferry overturned in the Java Sea. Waves were as high as 10 feet at the time of the accident, according to the ferry's captain. At least one body has been pulled from the rough waters. Ferry disasters occur regularly in Indonesia. Anticipation at the U.S. Open, the men's final pitting American tennis star Ben Shelton against world number one Alexander Zverev. 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
26: The Cincinnati area man is back in Barron County to face numerous charges for allegedly sexually abusing a minor. Matthew David Campbell was extradited back to Kentucky Friday. He was reported by a concerned parent last month who learned that Campbell allegedly traveled to Barron County multiple times for illegal sexual activities with a minor between May to July. Campbell was arrested by Claremont County officials earlier this month. The investigation remains active. The Humane Society of Marshall County is holding a puppy yoga class later this afternoon at 4:30 at the U.S. Route 68 East Complex in Benton. It's $15 per person, or the equivalent of supplies, and will be beginner-friendly. Those participating are encouraged to bring a yoga mat, a towel, or an outdoor blanket. The shelter says you'll finish your Sunday with puppies everywhere. I'm Lee Mowen.
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0: Next. Hey, Alfie, what can I get for you?
1: Hey, Nora, just a nice latte, please. How was your weekend?
0: Not bad, thanks. Mainly working here. You?
1: Me? Well, I was battling gods in the afterlife realm, and after lunch, I fought mercenaries. Ooh, could I get oat milk with that latte, please?
0: Yeah, of course.
1: And then Sunday was mostly fighting supervillains. So a pretty chill weekend. Ooh, and I'll grab an almond croissant, too.
0: Wait, what? That didn't actually happen, right?
1: It happens on PS5.
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0: Welcome back. Stockyards Bank, Sunday morning sports talk. I'm Anthony White along with Larry Vaught and Jack Pilgrim. Still here in Clark's Main Street Market Studios in downtown Lexington, Kentucky. If you would like to join the show, there's a lot of emotion flying around the fan base right now. And fans, we applaud you. I applaud you. And everybody on this show pretty much applauds you from what they saw and what I heard and what I felt in the stadium. The stripe, we striped out. You guys were loud when we needed to be loud. We were supportive until we couldn't be supportive anymore. And a little bit early in the fourth quarter and definitely halfway through the fourth quarter, people started to file out. I do have video of that as well. But
1: I had a couple of Alabama fans turn around to me and say, I've got a lot of respect for you. And I said, why? And they said, you're still here. And I told them, I don't leave games early.
0: Yeah, still
1: I've never left a game early. And the reason why is, one, and you guys know this, I'm a huge fan, despite maybe any salty, cynical criticisms that I may have on the air. I am still true blue all the way through. But where else am I going to go with traffic?
0: That's true. That is my big
1: thing. I might as well just stay and watch it, okay?
0: That is interesting when the people file out, like everybody's filing out so we can all leave at the same time. That's just the same as leaving at the end. So, yeah, I waited quite a while, but I did have a long walk. I didn't have a problem getting out. So,
1: but for Alabama fans to turn around and say to me, I have a lot of respect for you right now. That was not on my college football bingo card.
0: Yeah. Well, 1922 and 1997, only two times you ever beat them. So, I guess they're accustomed to how we react to losing to them. So it's been quite a while since we have actually beat them. But I'm just kind of looking at the future, Jack Pilgrim, and there's just a couple takeaways from the game. Jason Patterson had 11 carries for 53 yards. We really did. His runs were really nice. Like, he really gashed. He found the holes, and he got up. I think C.J. Baxter, he may not have as much hips or vision. He may not have the same vision that Patterson has, so I'm not certain. If the hole is not exactly where he expects it to be, I'm not sure if he has the hips to – I'm not sure what the word is. It's just things that typical running backs do. I'm not sure if you have the hips to really get into the hole. But we did get to say Javonte Barnes a little bit. And I still, out of seeing everybody I saw, I think Jason Patterson is probably going to be or should be, because I think Will's going to watch this film. I think he's going to talk to Joe Sloan. I think everybody's going to get together and they're going to look at this film and say, where can we make differences at? You have to have the people on the field that can make plays. I know Nick Anderson and DJ Miller are supposed to be the guys that we expect to take the tops off defenses to acquire or attract double teams and those things. But if they're not, if people are playing you one-on-one and you're not getting a safety over top of you or the linebackers are not bracketing you, then we may have to go somewhere else. As you said, it may be Darby. It may be Kaufman. It may be someone else. But I said this at the end of Mark Stoops' tenure. We kept playing the guys that we were paying. Dude, you lose. And now Will is playing with house money right now. And I think Will does have the offensive mind. I just think Will is going to find out very quickly, since we're in the top five in the country schedule. We're playing the top five toughest schedule in the country. That, no, it's not going, like Larry Vaught said, it's not going to get any easier. So the problems we have this week, we're going to have next week. We won't have them the week after that. But if you don't fix them, now people have film on us. They're going to exploit us. They're just going to play press coverage on our outside receivers and try to get to Minchie. Because if he's off schedule, if he's off timing, or if he's not doing pre-snap work, then he's going to be frustrated just like he was yesterday. But so my takeaway as far as yesterday, like I said, there was some positive. I think Jason Patterson as the number one back can be good. I like the way Martellus Carter hit the holes against Youngstown State. I'm not sure if he's going to be in the rotation just because C.J. Baxter is so highly touted and Javonte Barnes was as well. But I think Jason Patterson needs to be one. If I got to say so, if Stu or Will or any of you guys are listening, J-Bat, Jason Patterson should be RB1 from what I saw. And receiving is still, I'm not certain if we're going to wait another week for DJ Miller. And this is not a knock on him. I'm saying maybe the route combination. Maybe we're not getting him. Put him in motion. I don't know if you understand this, Jack. If we put him in motion where a DB can't get their hands on you or they have to turn their hips every time you change direction, then you liable to get open. So put him in motion. Put him in different positions so we can try to get him open. And I have faith that Joe Sloan and Will Stein is going to do that. So that's why I'm still optimistic on the offensive side of the ball. I don't think we have a ton of depth on defense. So if we get into shootouts like this again where our defense has to play for 60 minutes, I'm still going to be concerned.
2: Yeah, I totally agree with you, especially about Jason Patterson, man. He you can just tell when somebody has the pop. I mean, he just hits the hole like a rocket. And, like, he's an eye test guy. Like, the numbers, the recruiting, all the stuff leading up to, Will Stein said, like, he wasn't really a big part of, the plan coming in. But, Jason just kind of worked his way into the rotation and the lineup and kind of made Stein say, like, hey, you have to play me. You have no choice but to play me. So he continues every time he gets reps. We said this last year. He just passes the eye test and he contributes and produces whenever the opportunity presents itself. So I'm all aboard. C.J. Baxter is what he is. The injury problems are what they are. He's knocking the rust off. His, game reps have been all over the place since he, first got to college. So, I think at this point you just got to ride the hot hand with Jason Patterson until CJ's ready, until Javonte's ready, whatever the case is. So I'm not losing a ton of optimism about the operation. Like, of course Kentucky was going to get punched in the mouth. Of course Will Stein was going to get punched in the mouth for the first time. This right now is the real test for Stein to say, okay, here's your first sign of adversity. What does it look like? How do you respond to this? How do you clean up going into next week? And, say, okay, we got to throw this in the dumpster. This worked. Let's lean harder into this. Like, this is when we're going to see the best or worst version of Will Stein moving forward and see how we should be. Like, it's a long season, guys. Like, this is a there's a lot of football left to be played, a lot of winnable games still out there, but a lot of losable games. Like, there is a chance that this thing can fall unravel quickly, and we could be talking at the end of the season like, oh man, this will

0: leaving Stein. And I believe this season is going to be, I think it's going to be a roller coaster ride. I think Will's going to find some things out throughout these next couple of weeks. Some of them are going to be good. Some of them are going to be bad, Larry Vaughn. But I want to ask you this. Because I went through this with Stoops toward the end of Stoops' era, you seem, well, I'm Jack may be a little bit more well-versed in, but I want to get your expert opinion as far as just, because the times have changed with NIL, transfer portal, and all those things. 5 for 5 has changed some things. And I'm gonna name some people. And I'm not questioning these people at all. As a player, I would never do that. I was in the running back room as a redshirt freshman with a senior and the rest of the guys underneath me as far as education-wise were all freshmen. So we had all freshmen and the senior. And to be in a room where people are getting opportunities and you're not getting an opportunity, it can become frustrating. It doesn't hurt the team all. It hurts the team because if the person playing is not producing, then the whole team fails. But if you're playing them because you have to, because of seniority, which maybe Rachel Lawson has been probably of, has happened to her a little bit, and she spoke about that. But I wanted to ask you, Larry Vaughn. So C.J. Baxter, I believe, is someone who should be under review as far as, and I know, I don't, my question more or less to you is, how do you know or do you anticipate that the compensation or the resources dedicated to these players may play a factor in whether or not they play, which plays a factor into our fan base being happy, and it also plays a factor in Will Stein, how his first year turns out. Say C.J. Baxter, D.J. Miller, well, let me say D.J. Miller second. Nick Anderson, D.J. Miller, and Big Chop Harkless. Those four people, we have a lot of resources invested in. Well, I'm not sure about D.J. Miller. I'm sure it has to be pretty nice for him to come back. But if they're not producing, how long does Will give these guys to get acclimated to the system or try some younger guys? I was a younger guy. And that's why I prefaced it with, I was a younger guy before. I don't know if people knew I could play or not. I didn't even know if I could play or not. I got out there and played. But if you do not get a chance to play because resources are invested in people now, It could be detrimental to Big Blue Nation and Will's first year.
1: Yeah, well, I think it's probably that way everywhere. When a coach makes a decision that he's going to give this guy the big bucks, he's going to pay him because, one, he doesn't want to admit that he's wrong that quick. So it may eventually get to a point in the season where you would say, okay, maybe I was wrong. Let's go a different direction. But I don't think it's going to happen too real early in the season like that. He's not going to bail on those guys And probably shouldn't quite yet, but they have got some of those names that you just mentioned have got to start producing, because when you look at the numbers that they put up so far, it's nothing to make you jump up and down and get excited about. Now I did like a lot of things that Kentucky did yesterday, but a couple of things I'm kind of wondering about from you, with your experience and all. The second half, offensive line got knocked around pretty good, Anthony. It's supposed to be a lot of high-priced guys on there, too. It's supposed to be really, really good. And they look to me like they got knocked backwards more than they moved forward. So that worries me just a tad right there, what happened. And did Alex Afari play yesterday?
0: I don't think so. I don't think I saw him play. Well, let's take a break and we'll talk about it so we don't have a short segment. We'll talk about O-line and Alex Afari not being out there yesterday. We'll talk about that when we come back. You're listening to Stockyards Bank, Sunday Morning Sports Talk on News Radio 630 WLAP.
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8: 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Before we went to break, Larry Vaught was asking. Larry Vaught and Jack Pilgrim, I guess in the first half, I think, that Alabama may have treated us like Youngstown State. I think they were a little bit more vanilla and straight rushes. But they stunned it a little bit, and they had running lanes because they would bring three to a side. The biggest, it seems as if we were ill-prepared or just our schemes were not solid. It reminds me a lot of Wolfer's blocking schemes, where it's man-to-man. If a guy goes out, if a guy is lined up over top of the guard, and there's a guy lined up over top of the tackle, which would be a defensive tackle and a defensive end, and you have a backer, the back should be responsible for the back. But when I played, everybody was responsible for a gap. So the guard would stay where he's at. If the end comes inside, then the guard would have the guard. So what I was seeing was that people were chasing people the whole time. So there were just gaps everywhere. So I don't think they were just really pushed. There were a few times they pushed us back, but it was more because of leverage. And again, the biggest thing that everybody kind of has witnessed that Alabama is Alabama. Those guys are five-star athletes. They're studs. Those guys are big guys. And they can get pushed. But most of the leakage was coming from, you know, our integrity as far as positional integrity, as far as staying home when someone leaves your gap. Now, if it's man-to-man, I don't think you really chase people. We're not NFL. That's the NFL schemes. Those guys do that to level, but they pass them off to someone, which I'm sure you don't understand all that, what I just said. Point was, it seems like they weren't really bull rushing us, like pushing the pocket back to us. They were coming off of they were stunting and getting leverage on us and then forcing us back because we were chasing the guys. I don't think they were really just, for the most part, once it got later, I think they did just start pushing us and shoving us. But most of the game, they were just catching us off balance most of the time, which is something I think that is correctable once you get on film. But as you stated so eloquently earlier, that a Texas A&M, it's not, Texas A&M ain't going to be much softer than they are on us. So we got a lot to figure out, and I just hope the fan base gives Will and his staff some grace. But if it is anything like you say, that, you know, with NIL and the money being spent on players, that's, you're gonna utilize the guys you've sunk your resources into, everyone's gonna suffer. He's gonna suffer, the team's gonna suffer, and fan base is gonna suffer. Not saying, I'm with you, it is too early to say the guys I named just didn't have an off day or just didn't get the opportunity or this just wasn't the scheme for this game set for them. But if that is going to be, if we're going to win or lose with the guys that we've sunk resources into, then I think I'm just going to be done with sports in general. Jack, we only got you for about two more minutes, man. I'm going to give you the floor to see. Larry and I will be here for another hour and a half, and we're going to have Yeasty on next, but yeah, I don't know. What's your level of optimism coming back from this? Do you think it's fixable? Do you think we stay with the guys we have the resources invested in?
9: Yeah, I mean, I'm still very, very optimistic. And I just think Stein needs to pick and choose his spots. And I mean, he clearly picked Alabama as the first kind of haymaker throw that he really wanted to nail and, you know, put Alabama on the mat and hope they didn't get up, and unfortunately they did and threw a punch right back and knocked us out. But at this point, like, Kentucky's going to take lumps. Like, this is not going to be a year where they, you know, go 11-1 and, you know, we're talking about college. Like, this is going to be a process. It's going to be a, like, step-by-step development to get to the dream reality that Will Stein's, you know, thinking in his head and dreaming of, that this program's capable of. So you just can't miss every single one of these games. Like, you can't go through the season and every big opportunity fall on their face in the second half and get blown out. So you know, find a couple of spots to find big wins and compete for a bowl. Like, that is the bar for year one, and that's where my optimism is. I expected this game to go, you know, maybe not as poorly as it did in the second half, but I expected a loss. I know I picked a win, but, you know, you get caught up in game week excitement. But the pregame preseason predictions, I picked a loss, and I picked some early losses, like taking some early lumps, and then they kind of regroup and figure themselves out down the stretch with some winnable games. So just find your spots. Don't try to, you know, Rome wasn't built in a day. Like, let's take this one day at a time. Find the avenues, find a big win, and build some momentum off that. But we're going to take some early lumps, and fans just have to be patient through that.
8: I'm with Jack. We took the lumps. Let's get these early wins. You know who's used to winning, Larry Vaught, Jack Pilgrim? Craig Yeast is. When we come back, we'll have Craig Yeast on with us to talk about his experience as an honorary captain. We'll be back after this year. 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
16: Next. Hey, Alfie. What can I get for you?
17: Hey, Nora. Just a nice latte, please. How was your weekend?
16: Not bad, thanks. Mainly working here. You?
17: Me? Well, I was battling gods in the afterlife realm, and after lunch, I fought mercenaries. Ooh, could I get oat milk with that latte, please?
16: Yeah, of course.
17: 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Ooh, and I'll grab an almond croissant, too.
16: Wait, what? 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
22: News. I'm Pam Puzo. During a weekend trip to Ireland, President Trump weighed in on the war with Iran.
23: Iran wants to make a deal so bad. They're calling constantly. They want to make a deal.
22: State media in Tehran says one person is dead after an Iranian commercial vessel was struck in the Strait of Hormuz.
24: The U.S. military, which has previously struck Iranian-flagged vessels while enforcing a blockade, has not claimed responsibility. A second ship in the vital waterway was also reportedly hit by a projectile.
22: That's Fox's Claudia Cowan. Traffic in the critical waterway remains low. More civilians have lost their lives in Ukraine. Officials say at least 8 people were killed by Russian strikes overnight. 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
8: Welcome back. Stockyards Bank, Sunday Morning Sports Talk. I'm Anthony White, along with the great Larry Vaught. This hour of Sunday Morning Sports Talk is brought to you by Country Boy Brewing. And we're now happy to be joined by my former teammate, my classmate. Number one in your heart, number three in your media guide, Craig Yeast. Good morning, Yeasty.
28: Good morning, sir. How are you? You guys doing all right this morning?
8: I'm doing pretty good after I pulled myself up off of the mats from yesterday's game. But other than that, I'm doing pretty good.
0: I was going to say, I was listening to you start the show, man. I was thinking that they were going to a funeral or something.
8: They said that last week because I was optimistic. Yeasty, do you know I went into this season, next game I had a game that was won. And for 30 minutes of that game, I had that game won. Seeing you and Tim down there, man, doing the most. What went wrong? Or do you still see? That's the question we really had was: is there still optimism? Did you see things from sidelines and just from the inside perspective of what's going on with the program right now?
0: Well, I was only on the sideline for the first series of the game, and then I was.
8: That's what messed everything up. That's where the problem was.
0: That didn't mess it up. But why would we not be optimistic, to be honest with you? I mean, there's a lot of changes right now over there in athletics, especially in the football program. Got a young coach. He's hungry. He cares about the program. And he's got to have an opportunity to build what he needs to build. And, you know, to me, yesterday, what I thought was the defense looked great. The defense played well. They got some turnover. They got a touchdown. And we just struggled a little bit on the offensive side of the ball there in the second half. And I really don't blame Coach. I know there's a lot of people who are going to criticize him, but I'm coming from a coach's perspective, a fan, a former player. I like the fact that he went for it on that punt. I think it's a game of inches, and we needed something to change the momentum. And if we get it, everybody's going to scream kumbaya. We don't get it, everybody's going to fuss and say he made a bad decision. Well, look, it was a pretty aggressive decision, trying to do something to get the energy back in the stadium with our players. So I don't blame him. I like the decision.
8: And I heard you talk about, and I was there, obviously, in 97, as Bo told me, October 4th, the separation that the cornerbacks need to get, and that is why apparently it was 92, Blue 92, where you caught the game-winning touchdown against Alabama in 97, that our receivers.
0: No, that was 93. That was Blue Flip 93.
8: Blue 93. I said 95, then went 94. Yeah, right, so it was down two. My
0: it's
8: bad.
0: Okay, you done been all over the place. It's okay.
8: But the point was that you did recognize it on pre-snap. Tim really recognized, you recognized what opportunity was. And I said that last week. It seemed like we recognized on pre-snap, doing a lot of pre-snap homework, that Minshew was, you know, going to be pretty well in sync. And then there was a couple plays, like even the play right before the half or coming out of the half, that he drew up that the tight ends, there were three people open in the same area. So yes. Is there a way to rectify, and this is what everybody's questioning, how good are our receivers? Can they get separation? Can they make Minshew comfortable where the window is big enough for him not to be scared to throw it there?
0: Well, I don't know if that's really the coaches to decide, but what I did observe is we have got to create a little bit more separation in the wide receiver room. Not saying that they play bad. We're just not getting the ball or we're not getting it out. Maybe that early interception, maybe we held the ball. I don't know. I really don't. I just watched. But what I can say is this. Nobody's giving Alabama credit because their defense was really good. And they were fast. And their secondary was really good. So, you know, I think everybody at UK right now in the football got a taste of early action in the SEC. And how difficult it is to get open, to make contested catches, to make plays. And we'll go – and Coach Stoops – I mean, I'm so sorry. Coach Stein will go – there's two Esters, man. You know what I'm saying? Coach Stein and his staff, they'll go back and they'll comb through that film. They'll coach up their guys. They'll do everything that they do on a consistent basis weekly. And they'll come back and have to get ready for Texas A&M because – Texas A&M is not going away. So we got to be prepared for that. One loss, one game, it's not the end of the world.
1: So Craig, when you're looking at receivers, is it more talent to get open or more technique to get open just from what you observed yesterday? What's the biggest issue in your mind just from what you saw yesterday?
0: Well, I thought Alabama's secondary was very physical at from the beginning of the game, and they played some press man. They've done a really good job of matching hat for hat. What I saw was the tight end was an advantage for Kentucky in the passing game, and you saw them take advantage. But in terms of out on the perimeter, I don't know, maybe it's a little bit of technique, maybe it's working on releases, maybe it's just working on recognition. I really don't know. Maybe it's play calling to maybe put them in a different position, maybe move them around a little bit more in motion. I really don't know. I know Coach Stein and his staff, they will go in and they will get this figured out, because I have seen him put an offense on the field that is electric. So I really think they'll get it together, but I think this some kinks got to be worked out, and I think they're going to have to work those kinks out.
8: I will say this, just watch you play and just know if somebody gives 5-7 yard cushion on you, we going to hitch. You hitch and you going to get us 12 yards. Like, that's just pre-snap. Like, Deuce and I have a conversation. We talked about it on Wednesday on the podcast. Like, we have conversations before we even snap the ball. What are we going to do? Watch this. And he'll just say, watch this. But you knew from the separation. But if someone was to press you, I still think you get vertical and you throw a deep ball if there's no safeties back, just to let the DBs know, look, man, we will go by you. And that kind of, you know, gets them to soften up their legs a little bit. So my point being is, what, as kind of piggybacking off what Larry said, how did you know? What was your mindset? Was it just because you are you, or is there something that can be learned or taught that, hey, if they basically, obviously they give you a cushion, but people ain't going to give you a cushion if they can be up in your mix all day and frustrate you?
0: You got to understand, Anthony, Larry, you've known me since I was a kid, because you know my family. I played football from a totally different perspective than a lot of people, because I was smaller than everybody. So not only did I want to play the game, I studied the game, and I wanted to do everything that I possibly could to perfect the game. So my preparation was what separated me. I was always prepared. And I'm not saying that we're not prepared right now, but you're asking me from my own perspective. I was always prepared. I was a student of the game. I knew if a corner lined up a certain way, if he was playing zone or if he was going to shift his feet and then play man. Like, I knew all of that stuff. I knew how he played his press man technique. I knew how he played his off man technique. I knew how he played if I had a certain split. Like, so, you know, I really studied the game so that I was prepared, because I always came from a perspective. I'm smaller than everybody. The good Lord gave me a gift to be fast, and I have to be able to use my gift. So I got to study and do a little bit more than everybody else, because I would always do stuff that people really didn't see. And that's pretty much what it was for me.
1: You did do a lot of stuff, and I was really glad that something you got to do yesterday was be the honorary captain and be out there and get that recognition and kind of enjoy the week. So what was the whole week for you like, Craig, with people talking about the 97 game and you getting to be the captain and all like that? How was that whole week's experience for you?
0: Well, to be honest with you, Larry, you know how I am. I really don't like all that. A White, you know that too. When I'm around my friends and people I know, I love to talk and have a good time because I'm amongst friends, but I really don't like it talking about myself, and I just don't like it. But it was actually pretty cool this week. You know, I work in elementary school, Justice Elementary, in Clark County Schools, and, you know, all the teachers and kids, they're all talking to me all week. I got lots and lots of phone calls. I heard from you. I've heard from both of you, actually, this week. And, you know, it's been cool. And the experience to be out there with Coach Stein and my great friend Tim Couch, and, you know, to have him throw the pass and then have me catch the pass, and we're in two totally different locations talking about that play, you know, and have an opportunity to give the flowers to our defense and our special teams and other players that made a lot of plays. And then the experience to run out there on the field, man, That had to be one of the funnest things that I have done, to have ability to do that with Tim. That was unbelievable. The atmosphere down there on the field, we were walking up to his suite, and all we could talk about was, man, I can't believe we had a chance to do that. And man, I wish we could do this again. We missed this. And this is how that Kroger Field, which we all know it as Commonwealth Stadium, which we know it's not, it's Kroger Field now. But this is the atmosphere and the environment that we remember with the air raid. And I love what they're doing over there, and I hope that it continues. And I do think that they're going to get it all straightened out.
8: And
0: I don't think this broke.
8: If you can put into words, how electric was it? I was up on the concourse, but it was electric from back there. So I can imagine everybody's volume coming down on you guys on the field. How electric was the environment?
0: Listen, it was so electric that my dog almost got ran over. I had to go rescue him. I had to go rescue him out there in the middle of the field. But, man, the electricity out there on that field, man, it was not like Alabama storming the field. But, you know, it was like Mississippi State, man, when we was going down to the wire in 1998. And we just kept going back and forth and making plays. And then we eventually became bowl eligible. It was like that, man, because it was crazy that night. It was a lot on the line. And yesterday, the environment at UK overall, the tailgate, I got to walk through tailgate and visit some friends through the tailgate. I got to do a radio station show, a pregame show over there. The vibe, everything about the whole experience, everything about the whole day, it was awesome. The only thing that we all would have liked to have had is a victory. And again, I really feel like I don't think anything's broke. I think they just need to go back and do what they do and let them coach and let the players play. And we just need to support them and see what happens as we move forward through the season.
2: So, hey, Craig, what's it like for you? And I told you this off the air when I called you, that you made me a very happy Kentucky fan in 1997, along with Anthony and Tim Couch and that team. What's it like for you just knowing that you made so many fans happy that season? I mean, is it surreal for you? Is it something you go back and just think, daggone, look what we did?
0: Man, the only way that could have happened is because God had a hand in it. And that's the way I look at it. We were put on this earth. Everybody's put on this earth to do a certain thing and be in certain situations. And what God wants is what God wants. And I feel like that what happened in 97 is what God wanted for all of us. And the experience was so heartwarming and so prideful for all of us. And it gave us all a feeling of, you know what? Kentucky football belongs in the SEC. We beat Alabama. Who beats Alabama at Kentucky? It doesn't happen. So really heartwarming. And it makes me feel really good that I was a part of that experience. And not only for myself, but for everyone that had the opportunity to experience that, whether they were on the field, whether they were in the stands that night, whether they were watching it on TV, wherever they were, wherever they experienced that, I'm just happy and blessed that I had the opportunity to be a part of that.
2: I'll share this with Anthony and you, and I tell this to the players that won the national championship in 96 and 98. I'd like to tell you this. College would not have been nearly as fun without you guys at Kentucky.
8: Well, thank you.
2: And I mean that. I really do. I told Craig off the air, it was a highlight of being in college for 4 years to watch you all win that night.
1: Well, I'll tell you what, though, I still don't think people fully, as much as we appreciate them enough, I still don't think people truly appreciate the numbers Tim Couch, Craig East, Anthony White put up. Just go back and check those record books out now, 30 years later. Look at those at those numbers those guys put up. I mean, it was phenomenal what you guys did together, and I was so happy. The only thing I was sad about yesterday, Craig, because it's pretty cool that Will Stein grew up a big fan of you guys. I thought they should have had A. White out there with you guys for what he did that Alabama game that year, too. So I'm a little biased right there, but it was great seeing you out there. When I saw that yeasty smile, I thought life is still good.
0: Life is still good. That's right. Hey, I'm with you, Larry. I appreciate you. You know, I always have, always will. And I agree with you. I think that not only should Anthony be down there, maybe one day they'll do something and they'll get us all back for that. And that would be awesome.
8: Hey, and Yeast, before we get you out of here, it's something I've been wondering for 30 years, 29 years. Why did you jump? First of all, why did you jump on that catch? But why did he? Well, I don't know why he let you hit the ground after you jumped in. But why did you jump on that catch? Why didn't you just snag it and run?
0: Which the
8: overtime catch? Yeah,
0: Both of your feet
8: was off the ground when you caught the ball. Yeah, both of your feet was off the ground.
0: Short, dog. The ball was. I had to jump a little bit. I couldn't stay just on my feet to catch that one. But you also know, A. White. But you also know, if you know me well enough, which you did, most of the time, if I caught that ball with a little hop, I was out the gate.
8: Gone.
0: Because, you know, that was my thing. Because when my feet hit the ground, I'm full speed right now. Let's go.
8: Ariba
0: you
8: got to
0: catch me.
8: Ariba Dirty. Yes,
0: Ariba Dirty. Straight up.
8: Nah, man. I appreciate you for joining us this morning, man. And I appreciate all the words you had. I think you, I echo a lot of things you said, man. Give Will some little time. Give him a little grace and let him put it together.
0: Yeah. Hey, I will say this to you all. Make sure y'all start recognizing Anthony White for who he really was and who he really is, a.k.a. Sweet Feet, because he had the sweetest and the quickest feet you ever want to meet coming out of that backfield, and I didn't see a linebacker or a safety one that could cover him to this day, and that's why he's way up there high in them record books. Anthony White, a.k.a. Sweet Feet.
2: I love
0: that's
2: it.
0: That's my man.
8: Thank you, man. That is Craig Yeast. We will be back after this. You're listening to Stockyards Bank Sunday Morning Sports Talk on News Radio 630 WLAP.
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8: Sweet dreams are made of the end. Welcome back. Stockyards Bank, Sunday Morning Sports Talk. I'm Anthony White, along with Larry Vaught. Thanks to All-American Craig East joining us a little bit to talk about yesterday's game and being an honorary captain. Larry, we only got about 30 minutes, so I ain't going to start in a whole new subject before we get Chris Scholes on to talk about what's going on in the Bahamas. But Craig East with some great words. You guys really have to stop publicizing me in front of me. It makes me extremely uncomfortable.
14: That's okay. You don't ever publicize yourself. We got to do it for you.
2: Right.
8: I said in front of me.
2: In front
14: that's okay.
2: of
14: me. You just sit there. You just sit there and be quiet and let us do it. You can be embarrassed and hug your mommy after it shows up.
2: I'm not in front of you either. I'm in the side studio. So
14: yeah, same here. So you just have to take it.
2: That's I'm on the Anthony White bandwagon always.
14: Yeah. Same here.
8: All right, Chris. Well, we'll change gears. When we come back, we have Chris Scholes on. We'll talk about UK volleyball down in the Bahamas. And then we'll get back to some UK football. So if you're a UK volleyball fan, Skinner's winners, didn't have so much luck yesterday. But we're going to get back on the right track today. We'll be back after this. You'll listen to Stockyards Bank, Sunday Morning Sports Talk on News Radio 630 WLAP.
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0: Busy weekend. I'm Paul Stevens, Fox News. President Trump wraps up a trip to Ireland today with his favorite pastime high on the agenda.
1: Yesterday was taken up by political meetings in Dublin with Ireland's head of government, Micheál Martin, and President Catherine Connolly. Day two of the weekend trip involves the sport of golf. The president waking up at his Dunburg resort, where the Irish Open Golf Tournament is currently being played. There are rumours the president himself will present the winner's trophy. The visit's taking place amid one of Ireland's biggest ever security operations. 1,000 US Secret Service agents are supplementing 3,000 local officers. Jonathan Savage, Fox News.
0: An Iranian commercial vessel attacked near the Strait of Hormuz. Fox's Claudia Cowan.
3: One person is dead, four others hurt, after an Iranian commercial ship was reportedly struck near the Strait of Hormuz. The U.S. military, which has previously struck Iranian-flagged vessels while enforcing a blockade, has not claimed responsibility. A second ship in the vital waterway was also reportedly hit by a projectile.
0: And the United Kingdom Maritime Trade Operations Monitor reporting that a vessel was hit by a projectile while transiting the strait, but it's not clear if that was the same strike being referred to. Disaster off the coast of Indonesia. A ferry carrying more than 240 people overturned in the Java Sea. One person confirmed dead, another 140, though, said to be missing in some very rough waters. Authorities say they're mobilizing every available asset to help that rescue effort. And the number of dead climbing to at least 76 in the Philippines following a fire on a ferry. 13 still missing. Forensic teams now working to ID the victims of that tragedy last week. Investigators still trying to determine what caused that deadly blaze. Sea accidents in the Philippines, though, are not uncommon. 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
4: Hundreds gathered to honor the life of 18-year-old Tyler Smith, a Lafayette High School grad who died July 4th. A press conference was given, and the family is adamant that he was not playing Russian roulette. Smith's death was ruled self-inflicted by Lexington police, but 20-year-old Bryce Chestnut was arrested about a week later. He's pled not guilty to evidence tampering. Those with information should call LPD or Bluegrass Crime Stoppers. Chestnut is due back in court next Monday. Two teenagers face a slew of felonies for an armed carjacking and home invasion in South Louisville. And it started with a round of rock, paper, scissors. Anya Miller and Tyler Brown arrested last Sunday. LMPD say they targeted Swahili-speaking residents. Detectives recovered two stolen weapons on Friday. Both Brown and Miller returned to court next Monday. I'm Lee Mowen.
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8: Next. Hey, Alfie, what can I get for you?
10: Hey, Nora, just a nice latte, please. How was your weekend?
8: Not bad, thanks. Mainly working here. You?
10: Me? Well, I was battling gods in the afterlife realm, and after lunch, I fought mercenaries. Ooh, could I get oat milk with that latte, please?
8: Yeah, of course.
10: And then Sunday was mostly fighting supervillains. So a pretty chill weekend. Oh, and I'll grab an almond croissant, too.
8: Wait, what? That didn't actually happen, right?
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1: Welcome back. Stockyards Bank Sunday Morning Sports Talk. I'm Anthony White, along with Larry Vaught. Coming to you from Clark's Main Street Market Studios in downtown Lexington, Kentucky. And we're now happy to be joined by Chris Scholes of UK Volleyball. And he's not in Lexington. He's in the Bahamas. Good morning, Chris. How's it going?
2: Good morning. How are you guys?
1: We're doing good. I mean, you guys are living that rock star lifestyle. You were in Chicago, back to Lexington. Now, within a week, you guys were in Chicago, back to Lexington. Now you're in the Bahamas.
2: Yeah, it's not bad, is it? I mean, this is pretty sweet stuff we've got. So we're lucky to be here. Excited to have it.
1: Well, you're young. I'm old. Larry's still young too. I'm a little old. I don't have it in me to travel like that. But so how are the Bahamas? So how are things going in the Bahamas?
2: Bahamas are great. Obviously, suffered a difficult loss yesterday. I think we'd love to have several points back, especially in critical situations. Didn't feel like we played our best, but you know why you play the schedule that Craig has assembled is for reasons like yesterday. That loss is not going to hurt us in any way, shape, or form. SMU is a great team. They just beat Texas in five sets earlier this week, so we learned a lot from yesterday. We got a lot better than if we would have played a really poor team that didn't match that level of competition. The trip has been a lot of fun logistically. It's been really easy. They've done a great job of putting it on, and we're excited to be here and try to close out today with the win before we head home.
1: And, Chris, you guys are apparently breaking barriers or making volleyball just changing the interest in volleyball, because in Chicago, you guys brought a ton of attention just to the sport of volleyball in general.
2: Yeah, I mean, that was the purpose of that event. I think that's why the Big Ten decided to use Wrigley Field. It's an iconic venue. They wanted to put a sport that a lot of people are getting their eyes on for the first time, and what a better spot to do it than Wrigley Field. Obviously, we got the best of everything. The weather was outstanding for us. We played a very good Penn State team that's top 10 in the country that just beat number 4 Stanford in a sweep on Friday night. And so it was a great match on a great stage with an iconic platform to put it on. Fox did a terrific job of broadcasting it. I was able to go back and rewatch it. And I thought that their drone footage and the way that they produced and directed the match was an elite level. And they used a lot of their NFL resources for that match. And so it was very cool to see Fox embrace the volleyball stage as we expected they would. And the Big Ten did a great job putting on an event that matched the caliber of the situation.
3: And almost immediately after that match, Chris, it gets announced that your upcoming match with Texas A&M has been elevated to ABC. I think that was probably a direct relation to what went on in Chicago, don't you?
2: Yeah, I think the television stations are starting to realize that these volleyball matches are important. I think that they're starting to realize that they can draw well, even going up against NFL games head-to-head on Sundays at 1 o'clock. They've been looking for some competition there. I don't think that any of the NFL executives are expecting volleyball to be a part of the conversation when they're looking at ratings, but what they're showing is that volleyball can produce ratings, and it can draw interest, and it can have a great television product for them that is fast and exciting and point to point, and it's engaging, and people want to see more of it. And so you're seeing these television networks on games that were used to be on ESPNU or SEC Network. They're getting elevated to ESPN and ABC, and that's only going to continue to get more and more and more important as we move forward in this NIL rev generation era of people getting eyes on the sport. So corporate America is gaining interest on it. That's why we're down here in the Bahamas, that you had companies and resorts that are interested in hosting the tournament. And so it's only going up. Yeah.
3: And now, yesterday was such a good match in a lot of ways, because when you look, yeah, you lost the match, but there's 4 points difference between winning the match and losing the match. That's how close it is. What was Craig's kind of message to the team yesterday and after that loss?
2: You kind of hit it there. We were a few points away from winning. You know, 24-22 in the first set. You close one of those two set points out, you're up one set to love. The second set, we played great. Then you're up two sets to love, just needing one. The fourth set, you know, we get caught with the DS in the front row, ran out of subs, still got a huge block from Kennedy Washington, 24 all. again, these are microscopic margins, and that's what it is when you have elite level teams. So absolutely making no excuses. SMU played great. They're an incredibly athletic team. They hit great out of system. We were not great in a lot of different areas. We feel like we can clean those things up, and would love the opportunity to play them again at a later date because we feel like we left some points out on the table. So that was the message from Craig. It was, you know, we were not that far off, but winning and losing when you're playing top 10 teams, the margins are razor thin, and you have to be able to compete within those margins.
1: And Chris, do you think the travel has any influence on you guys as far as, like you said, you guys were in Chicago and playing in unique circumstances? I'm sure the energy and all the festivities had to have a wear on you. Come back home, get your luggage, and, you know, take care of North Carolina, then you're back on the road. Does that have anything to do the mental part of the young lady's preparation?
2: I mean, I'm not an athlete, so I wouldn't know that per se. But, I mean, if you watch the first 3.5 sets of that match, there were stuff blocks left and right. There were some amazing athletic plays that were made by some All-American caliber athletes. And SMU has also played a rigorous schedule. If you look at them, you know, they played Texas in a 5-setter home on Wednesday. They did the spikes under the lights at AT&T Stadium in Arlington. So I don't think that has anything to do with the result of the match. I just think SMU played the bigger points better than we did. And those things can change very quickly.
1: And you watching, you know, just UK and Wrigley Field event, and just you, I don't know if UK would be, I mean, it's been so long that UK basketball has been so glorified. Did you guys become iconic in the volleyball? How does that influence your job? Has your job changed with, you know, the Wrigley Field games and, you know, just deals that TV deals being made? Are you much busier with that, with those deals, or is that not your department?
2: No, it is my department. I would say I'm the same amount of busy. I'm just busy in different ways. I think, you know, 5 years ago, I was really hammering in on game notes and statistics and things along those lines that I would call old school SID work, the things that are important. But now it's, you know, we're talking a lot more with television, and we're talking more about social media, and we're talking more about capitalizing on the moment and ticket sales and things along those lines. So I would say that I am busier than I was 5 years ago, and a lot of that is because of the vested interest that has come within the sport, specifically from the television world. But I don't think it's any more than anything else in an industry. You just have to change with it. You have to keep up with the times. You have to do things that you did a long time ago. You have to do them better, and you have to change the way you do them. So I've tried to adapt as best I can. I have a great support system. Lily Francis is my number 2 sports information director. She's the associate person. She has a lot of big things on her plate that I kind of give off to her. It's a nice little team that I have that is the team behind the team. So to answer your question, yeah, I'm a little bit busier, but is it anything that I can't handle? No.
3: Chris, are we to the point, you think, in the season that Craig is kind of getting comfortable with who's doing what? He's kind of seen enough now to know, and now he can kind of just kind of fine-tune what he's doing, or he's still looking and searching at some different things. Then also, y'all got a couple of pretty big matches coming up in the next couple of weeks at home. You want to promote a little bit about that and the ticket sales, as you said?
2: Yeah, I'll start with the first part of that question first, Larry, and that is, I don't think we're at the point where we're just kind of fine-tuning yet. I think that there's a lot of opportunities for other players to have their moments. I think you look at someone like a Grayson Sale.

0: website as far as you guys doing something? And I know you guys are doing something.
1: Well, a lot of times the matches sell themselves, right? So for the Louisville match, that's always going to be a big deal for our fans. We know that Kentucky Louisville in any sport, whether it be soccer or tennis or basketball or football or volleyball, it's going to have a lot of people that are interested in coming to the match. And so we will have an amazing crowd for that game. We have a lot of things up our sleeve that maybe haven't told you guys yet. Maybe I can text them to you after I get off this phone call and let you know what we're doing. But, you know, for the Louisville game, there's going to be a lot of really cool things that are happening. Same with Texas. So those are games that the fans are just vestedly interested in. And we look forward to some great home crowds. We're going to need a great home court advantage. We've seen how important that is across the country this year. And we look forward to, we've had some great crowds this year, especially for midweek matches. You know, we've had a late start, we've had an early start, we've had midday starts, and our fans have turned out. We're so incredibly appreciative of them for that. So we're just going to ask them to continue to do that as we move forward, and what should be an amazingly exciting season.
0: Well, I appreciate it. Chris, you got any, I mean, Larry, you got anything else?
2: No, always appreciate Chris. I feel like we've got him in a regular spot right now promoting all these volleyball matches. So we'll probably need y'all here next week to talk about Louisville, Chris.
1: All right, sounds good, buddy. Have a good weekend.
0: All right, appreciate it. Wish you all the best. We'll be back after this to talk some UK football because the defense showed up and showed out. We haven't given them enough love yet. We'll be back after this. 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
2: 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If you'd like to join the show, we got one more segment because we got a couple of interesting things going on. So if you would like to join the show, hop right on here in the next 5 to 7 minutes. Yeah, now 5 to 7 minutes. 859-280-2287, 859-280-CATS. Larry Vaught, we ain't giving enough credit. We talked about all the negative things. We ain't gave enough credit to my man, Marquise Humphrey Grace. And scoring a touchdown, sacks. He remind me of Big Stu. I know Big Stu is in there, but there is 4 quarters to a game. There's 60 minutes to a game. So I do think our defensive front got tired. If I was handing out awards, I would hand them out to Ty Bryant, Jordan Castell, and Humphrey Grace. Gadsden did his thing, too. Gadsden did his thing, too. So Stu should wake up this morning very proud of his guys.
3: Yeah, I think so, too. I think they did really, really well. Marquise got them off to a great start. I mean, getting the deflection, putting it in the end zone and forcing a fumble right there. You couldn't have wanted any better start than what he enabled him to be able to have. And I was really impressed the one time that he got out there in pass coverage and chased the guy down on the all the way out on the boundary. Like, I didn't know he had that kind of range in him. So yeah, I thought he played really, really well. But they've got some other guys that their linebacker play overall I don't think was probably near as good as what it needs to be. I was told by Steve Moss at WKYT that Alex Safari only played on kickoff coverage, which still kind of puzzles me a little bit based on what we said going into the game and all like that. But I think it seems to me that's a guy from what we saw yesterday. They could probably use him on the field.
2: Yeah, and I think it is a depth thing, but I'm telling you, there's some fundamental things, and I would like to hear what – and that's why last week when I felt like we should have been a little bit more aggressive, I think we should have got a little bit more push up front. And I felt like we should have got a little bit more push up front because we should have been more dominant. We may not be that dominant. As I said, even Jaden Williams has showed some glimpses of doing some great things. But Humphrey Grace, I don't have any questions about Gadsden, and I don't have any questions about those guys. But when they get tired, what are we going to do? We're going down to College Station, Texas next week. So it's going to be hot. It's going to be hot. So when those big hefty boys get tired, what's going to happen? So I don't know that. So when you got on my head, when you and Jack got on my head last week, when I said I felt like our defense, my expectations was for the defense to only give up 3 points. Now, okay, we gave the quarterback credit, we gave the offense credit for being a good team, but the portions of the game where we should have been more physically dominant, we weren't, and people said, well, we played so many people, we didn't bring pressure, we didn't do these things. Okay, so now against Alabama, we need to bring pressure. We can't bring pressure all game because we're not – our bodies aren't acclimated to doing it. So are we going to be able to do it when we go down to Texas A&M? Is why when I made my comments last week was that I want to see that we're capable of – one thing that Tony Franklin was great at, you show me you're capable of picking up the blitz a time or two, then we won't do it all practice. If we keep getting burnt on blitz pickup from the scout team, then we have to do it all day because I if you're not doing it on Saturday, I can't, or if you're not doing it on during the week, I can't expect you to do it on Saturday. But our defense looked really good. William is quite aware that we don't have the depth. So you may have to call different defensive schemes. If you got Big Chops and Gadsden and Humphrey Grace, trying to push through 300 pounders, it's like doing squats the whole game. Like, it's just like pushing the sled the whole game. So your body's going to wear down a little bit, but we got to get a little – and I think, like I said, Jaden Williams showing some things. There's some guys who came in and backed up some of those guys who showed some things. So I'm with Craig when Craig was – man, give the guy some time. Me and Bo were talking off air. as a player and as a fan, it's a little disheartening that we took this game and decided, oh, we're right back where we were. I mean, the guy's only coached one game in the SEC. Like, he's only coached one game. We were all really optimistic last week, and I was pretty level. I was Larry Vaught last week. I was very level-headed. I gave the defense a C, and people wanted me off. They wanted me off the air. They wanted me out of the big chair. But now I'm just like, it wasn't as bad as we thought it was. It looks bad, and that's a good team. But we are just getting started. I think give us a little grace, and I think he's going to get this team back. Now, if he comes out next week, which is going, and Larry, I'm sure you may agree, I'm not certain we're going to look any better next week on the road against just as athletic team. I'm not sure we're going to look any better.
3: No, Texas A&M, they look pretty tough. And down there in that atmosphere, it's going to be brutal. You're exactly right about that.
4: Hey, if we want to get into this comparison game, and I'm totally on board with giving Will Stein as much patience as I can and giving him a little grace to get into this and everything, and I think he will do it, but just for comparison, look how Rich Brooks started off.
2: Look how Mark Stoops started off.
4: Right.
2: Now, Mark Stoops was apparently came from an empty cupboards. His cupboards were bare. But I think every first coach that comes here, and the last three, yeah, Larry Vaught, are you aware of the last three coaches we had, this was their first head coaching gig?
3: Yeah.
2: Well, you're aware of it now. Were you aware of that? Like, so basically we have to go through some attrition before we get to the good side. Like, the things we expected Stoops to do, we raised the bar so high that the expectations weren't the expectations anymore. Like, the standard wasn't the standard. So I think we should kind of be used to this. But with the NIL and the 9-game SEC schedule, I don't know. So we should be used to this, Larry. So there shouldn't be no panic. They shouldn't be hitting the panic button already, should we?
3: No. Texas didn't hit the panic button early against Ohio State last night, did they?
4: Good point, yeah.
3: I might have, but they didn't. What a finish that was.
2: Yeah, I had Ohio State to win. And, you know, I don't typically root for Ohio State. So when I woke up and found out that things had turned around, I was pretty happy about that. But no, like I said, I do, because the program has come so far under Brooks, Stoops, and those things. And I think Will deserves everything he has coming to him. He's energetic, man. He's a young kid, man, trying to do his best. And I think he's going to turn around. I don't want people jumping ship on him early, because then it trickles down to the whole program. It trickles down to the players. And it's just not a good look for us. It's not a good feeling for the players. And it's not a good look for us as a program.
4: Think how many times in your career, you as a player, that people have had patience with you.
2: Whoa, now. Hey, I didn't make it.
4: Did people
2: 96 was the only year I had a bad year.
4: Okay, did people give you, I'm not saying so much with athletics, but did people give you a little leeway, a little grace?
2: We didn't have social media back then, so I didn't hear what the hell they had to say.
4: That Anthony White.
2: No, Larry was the only one who said nice things to me. Even Alan Cutler was mean to me.
4: Yeah. Well, I'm not saying we got to be completely nice. I'm just saying, in general, as a life lesson, we got to have a little patience.
2: I'll take any nice you can give me. Larry Vaught, I think you're going to be out of here. We're going to give you a little extra time to go ahead and get our fan base. Write a couple stories. Get the fan base back on board, Larry Vaught.
3: Yeah, I need a little rest. It's been kind of a tough week, but everything's working out, so it'll be good.
2: I appreciate you, man. You know I got your back anytime you need it.
3: Get those kind words from you, buddy.
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11: Next. Hey, Alfie, what can I get for you?
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17: News. I'm Paul Stevens. President Trump speaking a short time ago on the continuing conflict with Iran.
18: Iran wants to make a deal so bad. They're calling constantly. They want to make a deal. They got to make the right deal. I'm not going to make a deal that's no good.
17: That comment from outside the Irish Open golf tournament in Doonburg, Ireland, where the president is wrapping up a weekend visit. An attack near the Strait of Hormuz.
19: One person is dead, four others hurt, after an Iranian commercial ship was reportedly struck near the Strait of Hormuz. The U.S. military, which has previously struck Iranian-flagged vessels while enforcing a blockade, has not claimed responsibility. A second ship in the vital waterway was also reportedly hit by a projectile.
17: And that is Fox's Claudia Cowan. 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
20: You're as cold as ice. You're willing to say.
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4: Welcome back to Stockyards Bank Sunday Morning Sports Talk here on 630 WLAP. Bo Robinson giving Anthony White and Larry Vaught a little break here as we shift to hockey season in the bluegrass. I'm with play-by-play man of the Lexington Nightfall, Aaron Tiny Rose. And Aaron, it sounds weird to say hockey time in the bluegrass. We're getting ready for hockey season. But then again, it's really not.
20: Season's kicking off next weekend, and it's really exciting, and we're ready to take the ice for our second season here.
4: It's hard to believe that UK hockey dropped the puck, I think, a couple weekends ago, and now we're getting into Lexington Nightfall, which is the new minor league hockey team here in Lexington. And I know you've been a big hockey fan for years, and the hockey culture goes all the way back to the Thoroughblades, the Minnewar, UK Hockey Club, which is always wild on Friday nights at the Lexington Ice Center. Now we have the Lexington Nightfall. Earlier in the year, it was more of an exhibition season to somewhat introduce the Lexington Nightfall to the community. Recap the exhibition season for me from January into April.
20: Our exhibition season, it kicked off what the Nightfall is about. Us as an organization, we're a not-for-profit organization, so we're taking every single opportunity to help out community members, whether it be other not-for-profit leagues or things like the Special Olympics or the Lexington Dream Factory. You know, all those we really were able to benefit and help out. And it's such a great feeling working with an organization like that that likes to give back. You know, we worked with South Lexington Youth Baseball. We worked with Dream Factory. We worked with Special Olympics. And we also worked, of course, with the Central Kentucky Hockey Association. You know, of course, our mission as the Nightfall is to make sure that the game of hockey grows in the bluegrass. And there's a definite want for hockey to grow out there. You know, you have your different organizations, you have your UKs, you have your EKUs, you have the Kentucky High School Hockey League, you have the Central Kentucky Hockey Association, you have the Lexington Amateur Ice Hockey Association. It's all out there. And, you know, our goal is to keep growing the game, because you remember the days of the Thoroughblades. You know, the early games, the very first games, because it was kind of a novelty, you know, they had, 10, 12,000 people in Rupp Arena, which was absolutely huge.
4: Right.
20: And even at the end of the tenure, they were still averaging 4,000 to 5,000 people. You had that, and then you had the Lexington Minnewar come through town, and unfortunately, that was only short-lived. One season. And things, you know, let's be blunt, it didn't end up well, but, you know, we still want hockey in the bluegrass, and that's what the Nightfall is about. You know, last year's season, or this past, the first season, if you will, at the beginning of 2026, was really an opportunity for us to kind of honor our veterans, honor our policemen, and we got a chance to play against those teams. You will see some of that this upcoming season, because we still want to do that. But we're also playing a full schedule now because we are in the Colonial Hockey League.
4: Take me back to the beginning. How did the Lexington Nightfall come about?
20: The mission of the Nightfall is to grow the game. And the Nightfall is a part of the Kentucky Ice Hockey Collective. And the Ice Hockey Collective is a group of guys who are dedicated to the game of hockey. And they're going out spreading the word about hockey in places that you wouldn't expect it. You know, they're making out of country trips, and they are establishing teams and ranks and teaching people how to maintain the ranks and how to maintain their teams and skates and stuff like that. And that's something that wouldn't be happening in these places if it wasn't for the Ice Hockey Collective. So the Ice Hockey Collective, you know, they are a group of guys that really want it to grow. And this is where the Nightfall came into play. You know, we figured with the Nightfall, you know, we have a chance to benefit a whole bunch of different organizations around here. We have great community support, great sponsorship support. And that's what helps us pay the bills. And then every ticket we sell goes toward some kind of different charity or not-for-profit group. Really, to make it simple, they want to grow the game of hockey. And you know, we got a good team here behind the scenes as well that wants to help grow this team or grow the game as well. You know, we do have long-term goals as an organization. Obviously, we can't talk about these here, but we do have long-term goals. Sure. And, you know, we want to make sure that every year we're just gaining momentum, more momentum, more momentum. And, you know, eventually grow out of the ice center because, let's face it, every single game we played last year sold out.
4: That's what I wanted to ask you about was the support behind the Lexington Nightfall, even though it was a very short exhibition season, it seemed like only 4 months. But every time I tried to get a ticket, it was sold out.
20: Right, right. You know, tickets sold out very, very quickly for the beginning of our 2026 spring 2026 campaign. And you know, I talked to our team president and Matt Menegato and our GM Garrett Kronowski. You know, I told him when these games started selling out, I'm like, guys, I think we've hit lightning in a bottle here. You know, there really is a great want for hockey. And, you know, and the big thing about it too is, and this is what I want to tell everybody, you know how much it is to get into a movie. Mm-hmm. You know how much it is to get into other sporting events. You know how much it is to go play a round of putt-putt somewhere, right? Tickets for this are only $5. Every single game is $5.
4: If you can get a ticket.
20: If you can get a ticket. Now, I'm imploring you to go ahead and get your tickets.
4: Because
20: I will say this, opening weekend is sold out,
4: yes.
20: Period.
4: Friday night, Saturday night at the Lexington Ice Center.
20: Yep, we are completely sold out. The St. Ignace Saints mm-hmm. are going to be in town. They're playing out of the Michigan Independent Hockey League, and they're another semi-pro team. The cool thing about our league is we can cross into other leagues and still get points going toward the playoffs. So that's really a cool feature about semi-pro hockey. And that's what we're semi-pro right now.
4: I'm just looking at the schedule and the way the Colonial League gets set up. It looks like the first part of the schedule is outside of conference play. And then as you get into, I believe, February, March? You're back
20: when we get back into February. Yeah.
4: You're into the Colonial Hockey League. You're into that conference portion of the schedule. Tell me how Lexington Nightfall stacks up in the Colonial League.
20: We are a brand new team. Last year, we had a pretty successful exhibition season. But toward the end of the year, we get into playing teams like the Kids Hockey Club. And the Kids Hockey Club, I mean, they were a very scrappy team. And you got to see, you know, how well this team got to stack up against them. But, you know, we're coming back with some new players this year. And of course, it's still kind of a surprise to me. You know, we have team meetings and stuff leading into next weekend. But, you know, I'm looking at some of the teams that we're playing. And you're looking at teams like St. Ignace, the Milwaukee Timberwolves, Waterford Sharks, all of those are northern teams. And you know the North and their hockey, they love it. Kenosha, we're playing a doubleheader against them. The Danville Flyers come to town, and we go to Danville Flyers in December as well.
4: Danville, Illinois, not Danville, yes. Larry Vault country.
20: Right, not Larry Vault country, Danville, Illinois.
4: As much as he would love that, because Larry Vault is a hockey fan.
20: Oh, is he? Okay.
4: And his grandson plays hockey. I honestly wouldn't be surprised if Danville, Kentucky got their own hockey team one day. Thanks to Larry Vaught.
20: Thanks to Larry Vaught. But, you know, looking at the schedule, it is going to be tough. Mm-hmm. It's going to be a true test for the Nightfall. And you're going to see some more hard-hitting hockey. Sure. You're going to see more strategic hockey. Mm-hmm. I'm really excited to see how this team stacks up in the Colonial Hockey League. Now, the Colonial Hockey League, too, also is a very new league, just got going in 2024. So they're trying to build up as well. And, you know, it's made up of two different divisions. You have the Northeast and the Midwest. We, of course, are playing in the Midwest. Our teams include Kenosha, Danville. There's a team out of Texas. You have the Chicago Misfits. I will say this, you know, we are looking at this schedule right now. And Bo, one thing I really need to point out on this is the fact that the weekend of March 12th through the 14th.
4: I know where you're going with this, and I like it. This is really fun.
20: Yes. We're going to get away from league play for a little bit, and we are going to be hosting the Irish national team for two games. Now, on March 12th, the Irish national team will take on New York St. Nicholas, which is the oldest club team out there. And then on the 14th, we have the Irish national team playing against the Nightfall.
4: What a fun way to celebrate St. Patrick's Day than having the Irish national team in playing hockey at the Lexington
20: Ice Center. In Lexington, of all places.
4: I just would have never thought this could have happened. How can we watch Lexington Nightfall hockey?
20: So you can watch Lexington Nightfall hockey on our Facebook page, of course. If you haven't become a fan of the Lexington Nightfall on Facebook, please do so. And also due to our streaming partners at PrepSpin. PrepSpin is going to be our host of all of our games on the PrepSpin YouTube page. And hopefully some games will be on the main PrepSpin site as well. 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
4: Well, Aaron Rose, thank you so much for joining us on Sunday Morning Sports Talk. 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
4: Aaron, all my best to the Lexington Nightfall. 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
2: Welcome back. Stockyards Bank, Sunday Morning Sports Talk. I'm Anthony White with Bo Robinson. This hour of Sunday Morning Sports Talk has been brought to you by Country Boy Brewing. We're going to try and get back on the right track, Bo. Volleyball.
4: How so?
2: Skinner Winners went down yesterday.
4: Yeah.
2: And so did our Cats. But I went to Banana Ball. You ever seen Savannah Bananas?
4: Only on TV.
2: You ever heard of Banana Ball?
4: Only on TV.
2: I seen it on YouTube. They're over at Legends Stadium, Legends Field. They'll be there at 1 o'clock. I went to
4: Common Spirit Stadium. They changed the name.
2: Really?
4: Yeah. Back in July.
2: I did not know that.
4: Yes.
2: Well, see, now I know something. But it's still the Lexington Legends when the home team plays.
4: And they're in playoff mode starting Wednesday and Thursday, game one and game two.
2: That's why their schedule is so small now. Because they handed the schedule on the way out the door for the Lexington Legends, mm-hmm. and it was very small.
4: I think Wednesday is like 7:30 and then 1 o'clock on Thursday.
2: Well, I went to watch. I was on the Indianapolis Clown side, and they played the Loco Beach Coconuts.
4: The Loco Cocos?
2: Yep, the Loco Cocos.
4: Tell me about it.
2: It was pretty interesting. I got plenty of videos. I don't upload a lot of videos to social media. I don't know why. But I have them in archives just for, but the guy comes out, he's juggling. I need to learn how to juggle again. When I was really young, I knew how to juggle a little bit. He's juggling and he's handing it to the, to us, the fans. And we'll bring it back and juggle. And he'll talk to you, give you one and you hold it. Then you throw it back in there. So it was pretty neat. And they get to dance and in between every inning, there's a, some kind of contest or fans get to come out and do something, pie in the face. So nothing's normal about it. Guy hits a ground ball, picked up by the shortstop. He wings it. He hums it to the first baseman. The first baseman catches the ball behind his back, like put an arm behind his back. So doesn't really see where, I guess he knows where his glove is because he can feel. But he catches it behind his back. You get bonus points for doing trick catches.
4: I didn't know that.
2: Yeah.
4: That's fun.
2: Do you know that if they hit a foul ball and the fan catches it clean, that's an out?
4: I can see that.
2: Yeah.
4: Yeah, that's cool.
2: There's this whole lot of nuances to it that made it fun.
4: So, were you entertained, though?
2: I was absolutely entertained. And it's hard to entertain because I'm so blah. Like, I'm just... I don't know.
4: I mean, I know your level of expectations for entertainment.
2: Yes.
4: So I'm happy to hear that you were highly entertained by the Savannah Bananas.
2: No. It's called Banana Ball. See, because I was, the understanding is if you're trying to go see Savannah Bananas, which is from Savannah, Georgia, they are hard ticket to get because they're the one who started this thing.
4: Okay.
2: But the Loco Beach Coconuts, the Loco Cocos, the Indianapolis Clowns, the Firehouse something. rather. There's like four or five teams. The Party Animals, the Firefighters. I think those may be all the teams. Yeah, and the Party Animals is the other one. Besides the Savannah Bananas, Party Animals is the ones I see the most clips okay. of. But I did enjoy it. And they're going to be today at 1 o'clock if you want to go over there. I think the tickets are like $35.
4: Okay.
2: So it's not bad if you want to go
4: By over the way, UK softball in Louisville today at 1 o'clock.
2: In Louisville?
4: It's here.
2: Why did I not know that?
4: It's here at Crop Stadium and free admission.
2: Are you going over to that?
4: No.
2: Why not?
4: I've got things to do today.
2: Oh.
4: It's a busy Sunday for me. By the way, Coach Pope got a win yesterday.
2: I'm interested.
4: Are you interested?
2: Yes.
4: Coach Pope won at Churchill Downs.
2: What happened to Churchill Downs?
4: They've got a
2: how
4: little...
2: How do you know? Like, how do you know he won his bet?
4: Well, first of all, entertainment purposes only. Coach Pope won in the fifth race, first win.
2: That was the name of the horse?
4: Yes.
2: Ah!
4: I got you, didn't I? Jose Ortiz in the irons aboard Coach Pope, along with Kenny McPeak, his trainer. So that was kind of fun. And there's a clip of Mark Pope at Commonwealth Stadium yesterday watching the race on his phone.
2: Does he own the horse?
4: I don't think he has an ownership stake in the horse.
2: Oh.
4: I don't know who owns the horse, but I thought it was really cool. It was a convincing win, too. And that's what we need for Kentucky basketball this year. We need more great convincing wins, just like Coach Pope yesterday.
2: We need convincing wins in football as well.
4: I'll take those, too.
2: We need to buy a horse. Me, you, and Larry should go in and buy a horse.
4: I have a small percentage in a horse. I'll tell you about that off the air.
2: Huh. Well, we should get a huge percentage in one. We should call it Sunday Morning Sports Horse.
4: I like it.
2: Thanks to Larry Vaught. Thanks to Jack Pilgrim. Thanks to Craig Yeast. Thanks to Chris Scholes of UK Volleyball. Thanks to Bo Robinson for keeping us on there. I'm Anthony Wyden. This has been Stockyards Bank Sunday Morning Sports Talk on News Radio 630 WLAP.
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28: A
15: busy weekend. I'm Paul Stevens, Fox News. President Trump wraps up a trip to Ireland today with his favorite pastime high on the agenda.
16: Yesterday was taken up by political meetings in Dublin with Ireland's head of government, Michael Martin, and President Catherine Connolly. Day two of the weekend trip involves the sport of golf. The president waking up at his Dunburg resort, where the Irish Open Golf Tournament is currently being played. There are rumours the president himself will present the winner's trophy. The visit's taking place amid one of Ireland's biggest ever security operations. 1,000 US Secret Service agents are supplementing 3,000 local officers. Jonathan Savage, Fox News.
15: An Iranian commercial vessel attacked near the Strait of Hormuz. Fox's Claudia Cowan.
17: One person is dead, four others hurt, after an Iranian commercial ship was reportedly struck near the Strait of Hormuz. The U.S. military, which has previously struck Iranian-flagged vessels while enforcing a blockade, has not claimed responsibility. A second ship in the vital waterway was also reportedly hit by a projectile.
15: And the United Kingdom Maritime Trade Operations Monitor reporting that a vessel was hit by a projectile while transiting the strait, but it's not clear if that was the same strike being referred to. Disaster off the coast of Indonesia. A ferry carrying more than 240 people overturned in the Java Sea. One person confirmed dead, another 140, though, said to be missing in some very rough waters. Authorities say they're mobilizing every available asset to help that rescue effort. And the number of dead climbing to at least 76 in the Philippines following a fire on a ferry. 13 still missing. Forensic teams now working to ID the victims of that tragedy last week. Investigators still trying to determine what caused that deadly blaze. Sea accident.

0: to
1: Gingrich 360. Yeah.
0: .net. But here's the key lesson. If you win the argument, you know, I lived through this. I watched George H.W. Bush go from 19 points down in May to winning by 8 in November. It's a swing of every fourth American. I watched Ronald Reagan beat Vice President Mondale, so the Mondale carried one state. I watched Nixon beat McGovern, so he carried one state. I watched Trump come from behind when nobody thought he could in 16. And you can tell that, by the way. I always tell people, yeah, go to YouTube and pull up election night coverage from 2016, and you'll see the left, all of these left-wing reporters disintegrating as it sinks in during the evening.
1: By the way, we can shock the world, and that's what you're saying. And if everybody listening treats this year as election year, like it's the most important election in your life, and it is in many ways, because they want to fundamentally just completely change the country for the worst. It can happen. And, you know, Fox News projects that Republicans will pick up a majority in the House and increase their majority in the Senate. It can happen, but it's going to take everybody doing their part. I could talk to you all day. Looking forward to having you. You're coming up on an episode of my podcast. We're going to go into great, great detail during that podcast. And then I'll tell everybody where they can just, you know, watch the, you know, abbreviated version of your 5 podcast, because we're going to get into all of this.
0: This has to be considered a patriotic election, not a political election.
1: 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We have Newt's 5 podcasts. 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We'll take a quick break. We'll come back on the other side. We'll get to more of your calls coming up. We are in Dallas for the first ever Republican midterm convention. Donald Trump speaking tonight in my hour. He is going to be the featured speaker tonight. And he's arrived. He's on the ground in Dallas as we speak. Anyway, full coverage, 9 to 11 tonight on the Fox News Channel, Eastern, 8 to 10 local. 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
7: When was the last time you woke up actually feeling rested or got through the day without feeling stressed out? Yeah, over 50% of adults say they'd feel better if they got more sleep, and stress is often the biggest barrier. That's why CBD from CB Distillery makes so much sense. CB Distillery has